Before the fireworks light the sky, remember the price that was paid for freedom. Generations of brave Americans gave their strength, their sacrifice, and many gave their lives so this nation could remain free. As America celebrates 250 years, Gospel 90.3 FM remembers the courage of those who came before us and gives thanks to Almighty God for His hand upon this country.

0: 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And now, here's your host, Dr. Gary Herring.
1: Good evening and welcome to The Bible Stands. This is your host, Dr. Herring. I'm going to ask you to take your Bible and turn with me in the New Testament back to the book of 1 John. And as you find the book of 1 John, go to the last chapter, which is the fifth chapter. And tonight, I'd like to deal with the subject of after this life. What occurs after this life? Is there life after death? Oh, yes. And we can prepare now for that life that we will be living. And it's wonderful to know that that blessing is available to us. And so tonight, I'd like you to, if you're saved, kind of enjoy the instruction of what we can have as the blessing and the promise of life after death. And if you don't know Jesus Christ as your personal Savior, I trust you won't allow yourself to be any longer deceived, thinking that you can't be saved. There may be some under the sound of my voice tonight that would say, you know, preacher, I'm a person that God wants nothing to do with. I have been too wicked. I've been too evil. You don't know what I've done. You have no idea of how mean and cruel my life has been. Can I give you a wonderful, wonderful enlightenment tonight? God loves you. He loves you through the person, Jesus Christ. Jesus is God in the flesh. And Jesus came and he died on the cross. There on the cross of Calvary, he suffered for your sin and for mine. And yes, God loves you. And you know, the Bible says that it's the will of God that none should perish, but all should come to the saving knowledge of the Lord Jesus Christ. And tonight, I'm going to try to get your mind to realize that and see it. And I want to deal again with the subject of after this life. Let's bow in prayer. Heavenly Father, I pray that you'll bless the instruction tonight in a very real and vivid way. In Jesus' name, amen. I want you to go to chapter 5 of the book of 1 John. And we're going to kind of jump right in the middle of the chapter. And we see here this witness that we need within our heart that shows us and reveals to us and gives us the understanding that we require in order to know that we are saved. Many people today will say, you can't know that you're saved. Well, can I say to you, I thank the Lord that I received Jesus Christ as my personal Savior when I was age 7. And you know, my salvation is just as real right now, these many years that have gone by, as the day that I received Jesus Christ. You see, once you invite him into your heart, he lives there. He lives there by the person of the Holy Spirit. And that Holy Spirit is the witness. It shows you exactly what you require and gives you the teachings, the understanding of the Word of God as you need it. When you read and you study and you get into preaching and into Sunday school, all those things begin to come alive, because the Bible says, if any man be in Christ, he is a new creature. Old things are passed away. Behold, all things become new. Yes, you can have a brand new life and you can know that you're saved. Now listen to verse 9. If we receive the witness of men, now listen to this. Look at it carefully. The witness of God is greater. You see, it's more powerful. It has God's power behind it. We call it divine power. And it's something that will be what lodges in your heart, in your person, and will begin to show you wrong as you've never seen wrong or understood wrong in your life. We have been many times unsaved. We feel terrible when something happens that we know we're responsible for. Well, you know, when you are saved and you sin against God, you have an inner sensing that you've broken the heart of God, and it brings you to a depth of sorrow that you've never known. Thank God for this wonderful witness. So the witness of God is greater. Listen to this. For this is the witness of God, which he hath testified. Now, who is it? Of his, note that capital S, Son. That always reflects back to Jesus Christ, our Savior, our risen, anointed Savior. Now, listen to verse 10. He that believeth on the Son of God. Now, he shows us of whom we're to believe on. Jesus, he is the Son of God, hath the witness in himself. So the moment that you believe, that witness, that's how God, Jesus, lives in your heart. Okay? He that believeth not God hath made him a liar, because he hath believeth not in the record that God gave of his Son. And this is the record. Here it is, verse number 11. You're reading the written record. You see, that's why it's important that you have the true Word of God, the pure Word of God, the preserved Word of God. And that's the King James Bible. It gives you, right from the mind and the heart of God, what God wants man to know as instruction, to understand, yes, God loves you, and Jesus is the Son of God, and the witness of the Son of God will live in your heart when you believe and invite Christ into your life. And so, this is the record that God hath given to us, eternal life. Folks, do you see what you have received when you receive Christ? Eternal life. So, yes, we can have life after death. We're going to die physically. It's appointed unto man wants to die. And after this, the judgment. And so we decide here what we're going to be in eternity to live, either in the place of eternal heaven or the place of eternal damnation. And thank God the record is here. The witness is here, and the Bible continues to give that instruction, he that hath the Son hath life. Amen? And he that hath not the Son of God hath not life. It's very clear, very distinct. Either you're saved or you're not saved. Either Christ is living in your heart or he's not living in your heart. If he's not living in your heart, there is a life after death, and that life is going to be in the place of eternal damnation. If you realize what it says in the book of Revelation and chapter 20 and verse 14, the Bible says, whosoever's name is not written in the Lamb's book of life is cast into the lake of fire. I don't think anyone really and truly wants to go to the place of eternal hell, the lake of fire. And that's why you need to receive Jesus Christ. Don't let the philosophies and the psychology, and don't let the world and its intent of religion send you to life after death in a place called eternal hell. Now we go on, chapter 5 of the book of 1 John. He says in verse 13, again, we get a reminder, clear instruction from God. These things have I written unto you that believe on the name of the Son of God. Now watch this. That you may know. Now this word know is a very important word. It shows the picture of maturity. And so God says you can have a knowing, a maturity, a complete knowledge of which you need, that ye have in place eternal life, and that ye may believe on the name of the Son of God. Now we see that continually shown to us, the Son of God. Life is in his Son, the Son of God. You see, everything points to one person, and that is Jesus Christ. Yes, he tells us right here in verse 13, ye may know that you have eternal life. You can know you're going to heaven, and you can know because of the promise of eternal life that the life after you die is going to be in a place called heaven. I trust that you'll kind of let that sink into your mind tonight, and you'll recognize the blessing of which you have when you're saved. But if you've never received Jesus Christ, let me invite you right now to humble yourself before the Lord. Jesus loves you. No matter what's happened in your life,

no matter what is occurring in your life, no matter what you are doing right now, you can be saved. If you'll believe that Jesus loves you, and Jesus died for you, and Jesus, yes, shed his blood, and his blood will wash away your sins, and you'll call upon him and sincerely invite him into your heart. You say, well, preacher, I'm so limited in understanding that. That's okay. If you recognize you're a sinner, and you believe that Jesus Christ will save you, and you invite him into your heart, he'll come in. And then the instructions will begin to show and guide and direct and enlighten you as you get into the Word of God. And I strongly urge you to get into a good, sound Bible preaching church and open the Word of God, the King James Bible, to the book of John and begin to read it. And your salvation will come alive. If you want to be saved, pray this simple prayer with me. Dear Jesus, I invite you into my heart. I believe you died on the cross. I ask you to be my personal Savior. In Jesus' name, amen. Tonight, I trust that if God has spoken to your heart, you've received him into your heart. And now, yes, you are saved. Keep looking up. Jesus is coming soon.

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0: Now, what you've brought me today is truly remarkable. This is a pristine ceramic mug featuring a cartoon cat saying, "I hate Mondays." Notice the subtle coffee stain from circa 2012.
1: Wow, is it worth a lot?
0: 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But tell me, where did you actually acquire it?
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1: SRN News, I'm Mary Rose. U.S. citizens throughout the Middle East are being urged to consider leaving as tensions rise across the region. An advisory from the State Department says U.S. citizens to be prepared to depart on short notice and cautions of possible flight disruptions and security risks as the conflict with Iran escalates. The Department of Homeland Security is cracking down on non-citizens illegally voting in New Jersey.
2: Four individuals have been charged following a joint federal investigation. This comes after New Jersey Governor Mikey Sherrill admitted that approximately 6,600 non-citizens were registered to vote in the state. DHS Secretary Mark Wayne Mullen has warned multiple states about this issue. Officials emphasize that non-citizens who cast ballots will face strict penalties, including deportation. John Scott reporting.
1: President Trump issues a new threat if two Senate Republicans don't confirm Todd Blanche as Attorney General.
3: President Donald Trump says on Truth Social that he's keeping acting Attorney General Todd Blanche in his current role, and that if Republican Senators John Cornyn of Texas and Tom Tillis of North Carolina don't back him, Trump will press ahead on a $1.8 billion anti-weaponization fund to compensate people who feel mistreated by the criminal justice system during the Obama and Biden administrations. Trump on Friday had pronounced the fund dead, but the administration needs Cornyn and Tillis's votes to confirm Blanche. Donna Warder, Washington.
1: The Trump administration is proposing new rail safety rules requiring Mexican train crews crossing into the U.S. to understand critical safety information in English. The plan would also tighten

There's just something special about a summer evening. Fireworks in the distance, families gathered together, and songs that remind us where our blessings come from. 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

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I specialize in representing those injured in motor vehicle accident cases, workers' compensation injuries, and Social Security disability matters. 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

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As an attorney, I have a front row view of the dramatic changes taking place on America's legal landscape. 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

respect whatever in the town that she lived in. Her name was synonymous with that of one in sin. Her first name was Sarah, that much I do recall, and there wasn't much she hadn't done, and the people knew it all. When she'd walk out on the street, folks would call their children home, and no one dared to speak to her, this connoisseur of wrong. I'll never forget that Sunday when she walked into our church. The congregation sure was mad, and Sarah just looked hurt. She didn't come back Sunday night, and our preacher sure felt bad. But the congregation was relieved. Yeah, they were kind of glad. When the preacher started preaching, he really put us down. He said, "You folks are worse than Sarah," and the church made not a sound. He preached for about an hour, and I saw one man leave. And when he finally finished, that crowd sure was relieved.

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She was Mary Magdalene."

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0: in a moment, in the twinkling of an eye, at the last trump.
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before the fireworks light the sky, remember the price that was paid for freedom. 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

0: The city was cold. My wallet was colder. I needed a new jacket, but the prices downtown were enough to make a grown man cry. Then I got a tip. Uh-huh. 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New Life Thrift Store. Thank you. Goodbye. I stepped inside and immediately knew something wasn't right. Shelves full of merchandise, racks filled with clothing, housewares, books. It was a scene worth investigating. Then I saw it. A leather bomber jacket. Clean, classic. The kind of jacket that says, I've solved three mysteries and look good doing it. I turned over the price tag, and that's when the case cracked wide open. I looked around for security cameras. I checked for hidden microphones. I even looked for the police. Nobody seemed concerned. The cashier just smiled and asked,
1: "Would you like a bag?"
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1: Exodus 15:2a. The Lord is my strength and song, and he has become my salvation. God ordained beautiful music to help our spirits focus on praising him and to give us rest from the diversions of everyday life and to give us a foretaste of the peace and harmony of eternal life in heaven with him. The most important thing we need to know is our eternal destination. There are only two choices, heaven or hell. The Bible says that you can know for sure that you're going to heaven when you die, even though you're a sinner and there's no amount of good that you can do to change that.
2: Romans 3:23, for all have sinned and come short of the glory of God.
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1: But there's good news.
4: Romans 10:9, that if thou shalt confess with thy mouth the Lord Jesus, and shalt believe in thine heart that God hath raised him from the dead, thou shalt be saved.
1: So the only thing you can do is to accept what he has done for you and to allow him to change your life and to continue to worship him through his beautiful gift of music.
2: Amen!
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0: Out Burger restaurant in southern Idaho Saturday afternoon. Police who responded to the shooting found the body of a suspected gunman in an area near the restaurant. Twin Malls City Public Officer Josh Palmer said he did not know if he was included in the fatality count. This is SRN News. Correspondent Michael Harrington reports and shares a new report on young adults and faith.
1: It comes from the Church of England, and it reports that millennials and members of Generation Z often get interested in Christianity through social media and other online content. But the study also finds that it takes a personal encounter for a young adult to take the next step and accept Christ. Church officials say this shows how important personal evangelism continues to be, even in the age of the Internet. Michael Harrington reporting.
0: Adolf Hitler's birthplace in Austria has been transformed into a police station in an effort to destroy the building's appeal as a site of pilgrimage for people who glorify the Nazi dictator. A memorial stone is to remain in place outside the house with the inscription, "For freedom, democracy, and liberty, never again fascism, millions of dead remind us." The renovation of the building took several years and cost around $23 million. Anti-Semitism is on the rise in Germany and all across Europe. This is SRN News. A high-profile election security measure is headed to California voters.
2: A California voter ID initiative known as Prop 39 has qualified for the 2026 ballot after gathering more than 1 million signatures. It would require government-issued ID for in-person voting and the last four digits of an ID for mail ballots. Democratic Attorney General Rob Bonta rewrote the official ballot title in language opponents call misleading, and proponents have sued claiming he violated election law. Willie Nelson, Los Angeles.
0: The Michigan Supreme Court has ordered state regulators to reconsider a permit for a tunnel carrying an oil pipeline under the Great Lakes. This decision affects part of the 73-year-old Line 5 pipeline owned by Enbridge, which runs from Wisconsin to Ontario. Enbridge wants to bury the pipeline in a tunnel under the Strait of Mackinac, but environmentalists oppose it. They want to shut down the pipeline under the strait's entirely city potential environmental harm. More details at srnnews.com.
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1: With SRN News, I'm Ron Taylor. President Trump is claiming that Mideast allies have reached the parameters of a deal to end the Iran war and says he would hold off on ordering new strikes for now. In a Saturday evening social media post, the president adding that the emerging deal would include the immediate, complete, and total opening of the Hormuz Strait and an end to Iran's nuclear threat. He said that Israel has agreed to join the U.S. in the commitment to try to complete the agreement with Iran. Ukrainian President Vladimir Zelensky has pitched President

Sweet Gospel Harmony Around the Clock. Gospel 90.3. That's more like it.

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1: Our God does not reside in trees and in rocks and in cows and in elephants. 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
1: With SRN News, I'm Ron Taylor. Maryland's governor says he's concerned that President Trump might use his federal power to influence the midterms.
2: Maryland Democratic Governor Wes Moore says he's very concerned that President Donald Trump will use the power of the federal government to stop the November midterm elections in an attempt to keep the Republican Party's grip on power. Moore, who becomes chair of the National Governors Association, says there's a role for the NGA to ensure that states are able to oversee elections as designed by the U.S. Constitution. As Trump tries to restrict voting by mail, obtain voter information from states,

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0: 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They are open from 9 a.m. to 4 p.m. Monday through Friday. 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
1: With SRN News, I'm Michael Harrington in Washington. President Trump says Mideast allies have reached the parameters of a deal to end the Iran war and says he would hold off on ordering new strikes in the five-month-old conflict for now. In a Saturday night social media post, Mr. Trump added that the emerging deal, quote, would include the immediate, complete, and total opening of the Strait of Hormuz. New questions are being raised about a Texas Senate candidate's recent history. Correspondent Willie Nelson fills us in on that.
2: Democratic Senate candidate James Tallarico is under fire for allegedly violating Texas election law by registering to vote and launching a previous House campaign using his mother's Austin address where he did not live. Texas requires candidates to reside in their district for a full year before running. Rival Ken Paxton has accused Tallarico of election fraud, noting that Tallarico has long opposed voter ID and other election integrity measures. Willie Nelson, Los Angeles.
1: Congressional Budget Office analysts are confirming Republican complaints about Democrats' prescription drug pricing plan. Correspondent Ken Lorman has more on that.
3: House Committee Chairman Jody Arrington, Brett Guthrie.

0: Investor, a New York investment firm created by Joshua Kushner, the younger brother of U.S. President Donald Trump's son-in-law, Jared Kushner. Another close tie between FIFA, Infantino, and the wider Trump world. Infantino has written to the 211, setting a deadline of September the 19th to accept a one-time-only offer of $20 million for each to invest.
1: Correspondent Graham Dunbar, one of the first girl group stars, has passed away. The Chantel's lead singer, Arlene Smith, was 84. This is SRN News.
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3: Today's day sponsor is Pastor Harkless O'Brien and his lovely wife, Peggy, from Blessed Hope Baptist Church in Dayton, Ohio, celebrating their 57th wedding anniversary.
4: Miss Peggy, your husband wants you to know that he loves you now and forever, and thanks you for 57 wonderful years of marriage. At Pastor O'Brien's request, here is Made to Live Forever by the Chuck Wagon Gang.

The cities mentioned in the Bible have become immortalized in our thinking, and people spend thousands upon thousands of dollars touring these ancient cities that have been mentioned in the Bible, cities like Athens and Rome and others. Today we're going to tour three cities that are mentioned in the book of Revelation as we continue our study of this very important book in the Bible. And we're going to look at the three letters to the churches that are mentioned in Revelation chapter 3. We looked at the four letters to the four churches on last time. Today we're looking at three more of these cities, these churches, these letters. The Lord Jesus Christ says in Revelation chapter 3, verse 8, I know thy works. Behold, I have set before thee an open door, and no man can shut it, for thou hast a little strength, and hast kept my word, and hast not denied my name. The seven churches were seven actual churches in Asia Minor, and the primary reference of these letters is to them. There is an application to our churches, however, as well. We have the same failings, the same needs, the same promises as those found here. Some have also seen a prophetic implication here, assigning these churches to different aspects of church history. In his study notes, Scofield, for instance, saw the church at Philadelphia as the church after the Dark Ages, at the time of the modern missionary movement. He saw the church at Laodicea as the final apostasy before the coming of Christ. Whether one chooses to give that interpretation of these churches, it is sure that the church at Philadelphia was a healthy church, and the church at Laodicea was an apostate church. That much is clear. Now, among these three cities, Sardis was an important Roman city. It was situated on major roads. It was once the capital of the kingdom of Lydia. Long since, in the ashes of history, the city of Philadelphia is not to be confused with the ancient city that is now Amman, Jordan. They used to be called by that name. The city mentioned in Revelation was a community located on a fertile plain, recognized as a farming center and a rather small town. Suffering persecution, the church there was remaining faithful. The church of Philadelphia received no criticism from the Lord in these letters to these churches. Laodicea was the home of a medical center, probably responsible for developing the Phrygian eye powder, famous in that era. It was a rich, self-satisfied city, and the church there had become infected with the carnality of the city. Paul directed that a copy of the letter to the church at Colossae be read at the church at Laodicea. You find that in Colossians chapter 4, verse 16. Today we're going to look at these three letters to these three churches that are found in the third chapter of Revelation. First of all, we start off with Sardis. Verses 1 through 6, verse 1 says, And unto the angel of the church in Sardis write, These things saith he that hath the seven spirits of God and the seven stars, I know thy works, that thou hast a name that thou livest and art dead. Now, as we said in the beginning, seven is a very prominent number in the book of Revelation. You would expect it to be so, since the book of Revelation is the closing book in the canon of God's Scripture, and the number seven is generally regarded to mean fulfillment or fruition or completion. And depending on whether or not you study the etymology of the word, it is at least in the Scriptures symbolic of something that is complete. And so we have God's completed revelation in the book of Revelation, and the number seven is very prominent there. We have the writer revealing himself, the one who has the seven spirits of God and the seven stars. There is, of course, only one Holy Spirit. The seven spirits remind us of the several facets of his ministry. You find that Isaiah 11:2 and Revelation chapter 1, verse 4, parallel passages on this. And then he talks about their works. They had a name that they lived and

yet they were dead. We see such dead churches today. He says, be watchful and strengthen the things which remain that are ready to die, for I have not found thy works perfect before God. Whatever remained of life in this dead church, the Lord challenged them to strengthen those things and to be ready for his coming. Remember, he says, therefore, how thou hast received and heard, and hold fast and repent. If therefore thou wilt not watch, I will come on thee as a thief, and thou shalt not know what hour I will come upon thee. He admonished them to remember the things that they had received by God's grace, and the things that they had heard in the teaching and preaching in the church, to remember those things. And that's a very important admonition, how easily we forget. They were also constrained to watch, or he would come to them suddenly without warning and judge them. He says in Revelation chapter 22, verse 12, behold, I come quickly. And in Matthew chapter 24, verses 42 through 44, in an hour that you think not, the Son of Man may come. Their remedy was not mere moral transformation, not turning over a new leaf, but true repentance, a true change of heart. He goes on to say to this church, thou hast a few names, even in Sardis, which have not defiled their garments, and they shall walk with me in white, for they are worthy. To the few who remain faithful and true, he commended, promising them eternal righteousness in his kingdom, and calling them worthy. And then he had a promise for them, as he did for all of these churches. He says, he that overcometh, the same shall be clothed in white raiment, and I will not blot out his name out of the book of life, but I will confess his name before my Father and before his angels. He that hath an ear, let him hear what the Spirit saith unto the churches. Now there are overcomers in every one of these churches, and you must understand that no matter how bad the church gets and how worldly and carnal it is, there are going to be a few in every church that are going to be overcomers. We praise the Lord for the overcomers. And here in this case, the overcomers will be clothed in white raiment. We see in Revelation chapter 7, verses 13 and 14, a whole multitude clothed in white raiment that has been washed in the blood of the Lamb. These people are eternally secure before the throne of God. The Spirit of God is not speaking to the politicians or the philosophers of this world. He's speaking to the churches. He's saying, he that hath an ear, let him hear what the Spirit saith unto the churches. And next we have the church at Philadelphia. The church at Philadelphia was commended by the Lord, received very little criticism here. He starts off, as usual, by identifying himself as the author. And the angel of the church in Philadelphia write, these things saith he that is holy, he that is true, he that hath the key of David, he that openeth, and no man shutteth, and no man openeth. Here the Lord Jesus Christ is marked as the one who is both holy and true. In chapter 1, verse 5, he is called the faithful witness. He's also identified as having the key of David, referring to his royal ancestry and the keys to the kingdom. He opens doors and closes doors, he says in chapter 1, verse 18. So here he identifies himself as the glorified Lord that appeared to John in the opening chapters of the book of Revelation. And then he talks about their works in Philadelphia. He says, I know thy works. Behold, I have set before thee an open door, and no man can shut it, for thou hast a little strength, and hast kept my word, and hast not denied my name. This is the church of the open door.

A small farming community, Philadelphia was, nevertheless, the church to whom the Lord promised an open door. They were commended for three things. Number one, they had a little strength. In a world like this, it is good to have a little strength. You know, we don't have much power as men, but with God, we can all have a little strength. And they had kept his word. That is to say, whatever God said, they had done. And they had not denied his name. That is to say, that in those days of persecution, when many were being told that they had to deny Christ or die, these Christians at Philadelphia had not denied his name. Now we see something about their enemies. It is well to take note of the background of persecution, both from Rome and from false religionists, including Judaizers, because they had dogged the steps of believers since the very beginning. The first shot out of the door of the church faced persecution. And there has not been a time in the history of the church that the church has not faced persecution. We live in an alien world. This is not a world that is friendly toward the people of God. The Bible says, "Yea, and all that live godly in Christ Jesus shall suffer persecution." But their enemies, then, are those that God takes issue with. The enemies would one day fall down before the church at Philadelphia, this small farming community, unnoticed and perhaps unheard of by most in Rome, although it's famous with us today, would one day see their enemies vanquished before them. Listen to what God says. "Behold, I will make them of the synagogue of Satan, which say they are Jews and are not, but do lie. Behold, I will make them to come and worship before thy feet and to know that I have loved thee." One of these days it's going to be revealed to all the enemies of God and to all the world and to all the universe and to all the angelic order that God loves his people and God is faithful to his people and God's promises to his people will come true. And everybody who lifts their hand against the people of God will one day come into account before God, and every child of God will live to see the day when the enemies of God are vanquished before him. It is a very prominent thought in the scriptures, and one that you would do well to remember. God says, "Vengeance is mine, I will repay, saith the Lord." The God of the Old Testament who said, "Touch not my prophets, and don't lift up your hand against mine anointed, do my anointed no harm. Touch not mine anointed and do my prophets no harm," is the exact quote. One of these days, that same God who said that will punish the enemies of the people of God. It is a precious promise, and not that we delight in somebody else's suffering, but to know one of these days God will win. And when we come to the 17th and 18th and 19th chapters of the book of Revelation, that is described in detail for us. Well, we have the promises here to the church at Philadelphia. "Because thou hast kept the word of my patience, I also will keep thee from the hour of temptation, which shall come upon all the world to try them that dwell upon the earth." Now, there are many of us who take this verse as saying the church will not go through the tribulation period. More and more people today are saying that the church will. They're saying that the

rapture takes place in the middle of the tribulation or at the end of the tribulation. And then there are those, a growing number now, preterists who say all of these things have already taken place and are not in the future. I don't think any of those ideas can hold the water scripturally. I believe God's promises for us are yet in the future. And after all, we haven't seen Satan chained in the bottomless pit yet. We believe that's yet in the future. Then he goes on to say, "Behold, I come quickly. Hold that fast which thou hast, that no man take thy crown. Him that overcometh will I make a pillar in the temple of my God, and he shall go no more out. And I will write upon him the name of my God and the name of the city of my God, which is New Jerusalem, which cometh down out of heaven from my God. And I will write upon him my new name. He that hath an ear, let him hear what the Spirit saith unto the churches." There is the promise of his soon coming. He said it'll be sudden, without warning, and nobody knows the day or the hour of his coming. It is imminent. Nothing else needs to happen for him to come. No more prophecies need to be fulfilled in order for him to come. He can come at this very moment. And the hope of the church, the blessed hope of the church, is the second coming of the Lord Jesus Christ. And the overcomers will be a pillar in the temple of God, will receive the name of God and the name of the city of God, New Jerusalem. And they will also receive his new name, which nobody yet knows. We have so much to look forward to in the future as the children of God. And now we see the letter to the church at Laodicea. Laodicea represents the apostate church. Nothing good said about this church. And the warnings are quite severe. First of all, the author. "And unto the angel of the church of the Laodiceans write, these things saith the Amen, the faithful and true witness, the beginning of the creation of God." Now, here again you have the thought of him being the faithful and true witness. Why is that so important? Well, the reason that's so important is because there are a babel of voices today crying out of every kind of opinion and doctrine that you can possibly imagine. And it's important for us to keep before us that only the voice of Jesus Christ is true. And again, the author, the Lord Jesus, is identified here as faithful and true. He is also identified as the Creator, the beginning of the creation of God. The Bible says he was the agent active in creation. In the beginning was the Word, and the Word was with God, and the Word was God. The same was in the beginning with God. All things were made by him, and without him was not anything made that was made, said John in his gospel. The Lord Jesus Christ is not only the Savior, he is the Creator. He addresses their works in Laodicea. This is the lukewarm church, which was about to be spewed out of his mouth. He says, "I know thy works, that thou art neither cold nor hot. I would thou wert cold or hot. So then, because thou art lukewarm and neither cold nor hot, I will spew thee out of my mouth. Because thou sayest, I am rich and increased with goods and have need of nothing, and knowest not that thou art wretched and miserable and poor and blind and naked." If a group of believers are either cold or hot, you always know where they stand. The lukewarm church is only sickening in its passivity, its compromise, its inactivity, its lack of character and integrity and fervency.

and power. The world despises the lukewarm church, and it makes God sick. And the Lord Jesus Christ said, I'm going to spew you out of my mouth. He goes on to say, I counsel thee to buy of me gold tried in the fire, that thou mayest be rich, and white raiment, that thou mayest be clothed, and that the shame of thy nakedness do not appear, and anoint thine eyes with eye salve, that thou mayest see. The gold tried in the fire is the result of standing firm in persecution and trial. The Bible tells us about that in the book of James. Here's what it says at chapter 1, verses 2 through 4. My brethren, count it all joy when you fall into divers temptations, knowing this, that the trying of your faith worketh patience. But let patience have her perfect work, that you may be perfect and entire, wanting nothing. And 1 Peter 1, 6 through 8 says, wherein ye greatly rejoice, though now for a season, if need be, ye are in heaviness through manifold temptations, that the trial of your faith, being much more precious than of gold that perisheth, though it be tried with fire, might be found unto praise and honor and glory at the appearing of Jesus Christ, whom having not seen ye love, and whom, though now ye see him not, yet believing ye rejoice with joy unspeakable and full of glory. It is the part of the Christian to suffer graciously. And he commands us to do that. And he commends those who do that. But he says to this rich, backslidden, lukewarm church in Laodicea, I counsel you to buy me gold tried in the fire. He says, as many as I love, I rebuke and chasten. Be zealous, therefore, and repent. Chastening is a proof of love, according to the book of Hebrews. Zeal is the opposite of lukewarmness. He says, be zealous then. And then he says, behold, I stand at the door and knock. If any man hear my voice and open the door, I will come in to him and sup with him, and he with me. The immediate application of this is that in this apostate church, the Lord Jesus is seen as being on the outside seeking entrance, patiently waiting an invitation to come in. But of course, it's also a very fine evangelistic text that many have used. And then, to him that overcometh will I grant to sit with me in my throne, even as I also overcame, and am set down with my Father in his throne. He that hath an ear, let him hear what the Spirit saith unto the churches. Overcomers are going to sit with him in his throne. To these three churches, the Lord Jesus sent commendations, criticisms, warnings, and promises according to their individual characteristics. The church is not a homogeneous unit. It's made up of local congregations, each with their own needs and weaknesses and strengths. These represent actual churches of that period and similar churches throughout church history and possibly prophetic periods. The Lord Jesus Christ is seen in the midst of these churches. In each case, the remedy for their shortcomings and sins was repentance, but they were also promised eternal rewards. Thank you for listening, my dear friend, to the LifeGate broadcast, and we trust that you'll join us back here next time.

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1: With SRN News, I'm Michael Harrington in Washington. The president says Mideast allies have reached the parameters of a deal to end the Iran war. He says he will hold off for now on any new airstrikes. In a Saturday night social media post, Mr. Trump added the emerging deal, quote, would include the immediate, complete, and total opening of the Strait of Hormuz.

0: 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Oh, it's freezing in here. What's going on? I can see my breath.
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1: 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John 14, 5 and 6, Thomas saith unto him, Lord, we know not whither thou goest, and how can we know the way? Jesus saith unto him, I am the way, the truth, and the life. No man cometh unto the Father but by me. Jesus also said in Matthew 11, 28, 29, and 30, Come unto me, all ye that labor and are heavy laden, and I will give you rest. 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We are located at 2220 Highway 27 South in Avon Park, across from South Florida State College. 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
2: Well, good morning. Good to see everyone. Trouble is, I can see everyone. Sort of like double spacing, you know, you read the words easier. Good to see you. Glad you're here. I've been kind of telling folks, we get school started, maybe they'll bring the parents back. Especially these last few weeks, I think everybody tries to get their last few days before school starts, get their vacation in. And that's okay, but if the devil ever tells you, God, nobody will miss you today, don't believe him. We do. We miss each other when we're not here and all of that. Open your Bibles. We like just two or three verses, finishing up 1 Thessalonians. And of course, we're going into 2 Thessalonians. Sunday school here, Pastor allows me to teach adult class here, and we just teach it book by book, chapter by chapter, verse by verse, so that's what we're still doing. And been a blessing going through 1 Thessalonians. We've talked a little to you about the beginning of it. You find where the church was started back in about chapter 16, 17, of the book of Acts in a day of persecution. In fact, Paul had to run and hide at Athens, and that's where this letter is written back to the church, where they started off this church. A bunch of them got saved, but they were saved out of paganism. Some of them were Jews, and they had the religion of the Jews, of course, but many of them were Gentiles and all kind of paganism. So Paul is really concerned about whether this new group that's been saved, this new church that's been started, as to whether or not it was going to continue. So he sent Timotheus back to him after he got run out. He had to leave due to the persecution. And so now as we get to the end of the book, we're going to find out when we start 2 Thessalonians that Timotheus is back with Paul. And he's given a good report to Paul. Paul's thrilled that the church that he started is doing good. He's concerned about whether they're growing in the Lord. And that's what all of our concern is. I see it today. I have in my ministry for over 50 years. When somebody gets saved, that's just the beginning. Whether they're not going to be faithful, whether or not they're going to grow, whether or not they're going to come to the place that one day they'll win somebody else to the Lord, that's very important. Now, don't get me wrong, their salvation doesn't depend on whether they grow, but if they're ever going to be a fruit bearer for the Lord, it depends on how they grow in the Word of God. And we're proud of everybody that gets saved, but of course, you and I are not to judge whether they got saved by looking at their works, even though the Bible says we can judge a tree by the fruit that it bears. And I do believe this, if somebody

really gets born again, the Holy Spirit of God will grieve them until they do grow some in the Lord. He keeps grieving us when we make a mistake. I understand that. But I'm just saying, Paul's big heart concern here was, is this church going to keep growing? Or is it going to give up into persecution? And they did have persecution. He refers to that several times here in 1 Thessalonians. And so the last few verses, he's just giving them advice how to live worthy of the fact they've been saved and belong to the Lord. He says things that sometimes folks can't understand. For instance, in verse 17, as we finish up the last few verses of 1 Thessalonians chapter 5 here, he says, pray without ceasing. Now, I've had folks say, how can you do that? Truthfully, we do a lot of that we don't even recognize. We're talking to the Lord in our minds and our hearts many times. You joke about it all we want to. Have you ever ridden with somebody while they were driving, you were praying? That's what I'm talking about. That sort of thing. We joke about it, but that is a very real thing. Mothers with a sick baby or a loved one with praying for another loved one that's sick. We keep them in our mind, keep them in our heart. We're saying something to the Lord about them all the time. We may not officially be on our knees or with our eyes shut. Joke about that again. I know a fellow that did a lot of praying when he was driving. I feared he was going to close his eyes, that sort of thing. But anyway, move on down. Everything give thanks. That's a tough one. But folks, that's something we need to meditate on and think about. Have an attitude, okay, Lord, you allowed this to happen. What are you doing for you? What are you teaching me? what good can I see in this? That sort of thing. Abstain from appearance. A lot of new versions of the Bible change that because it says in verse 22, abstain from all appearance of evil. We talked a little bit about that last week. It's one thing to do evil, that's bad, but you can also give the appearance. Sometimes our good works get evil spoken of. We got to be careful how we do those things. I've noticed this so many times in my ministry. I've often said that be careful where you go. If somebody sees you where you're at, you may be innocent as all get out, but if you're in the wrong place, it looks wrong, and you cause somebody else to think wrong about you. I remember one time I had been saved a short while, give up my hot rodding and all that, was faithful in church, and my wife and I on a Sunday night or a Wednesday night, it was probably a Wednesday night, we was driving home from church, and she said, stop at the store, we got to need a loaf of bread, milk, whatever she said. How many of you husbands know what it means when a wife says, I'll be in there just a minute? Well, that was the kind of stop we were making, just a minute. Turned into several. Anyway, I knew it would be that way, so I got out of the car too now. I'd quit my hot rodding and all that, but I still, and still to this day, love to read a little bit about somebody else that's still in it or a new car or something that's come out. So I figured I'd just step in there and I'll look at the car book while she's shopping. So I did. I went to the stand over there and I picked up a car book and was reading it. We had a guy in the neighborhood we'd been trying to witness to and got him to church a few times. He walked in and I was standing there where the magazines were. Now they had car books, but they had dirty books, I'm sure, in the same stand. And he walked up to me and he like, I caught you. I could read his mind, what he was thinking. So you know what, till this day, I've been shy to ever do that again. Because I knew exactly what he was thinking. You're looking at the wrong books. I wanted him to see my car book, but no, he knew some others was there. And just appearance of evil. We're to even try to avoid that as best we can. Sometimes you're going to get lied on or mistaken and all that, I understand, but it's a bad thing to even give the appearance of evil. Somebody said, don't go in the bar to buy a cup of coffee. You know, somebody said, if you're walking through another man's watermelon patch, don't be

down to tie your shoe. Somebody's going to think you're stealing one. So we can run that thing and understand exactly what it means. Now it says, moving on down, I'm trying to get where we finally finish up. He tells them in verse 25, brethren, pray for me. Then greet all the brethren with a holy kiss. Now, teenagers love that verse. The Bible says I can kiss. Well, if it was the holy kiss that was being described here, it'd be legal, but that's not exactly what you're going to do. Many of you have been over to Europe and other countries where they practice the kiss. I don't like it personally. I prefer shaking hands. I remember being in Russia and a few other places, Brother Jim over here, missionary to Romania. Some of them guys with a great big beard, and I don't believe they'd seen a shower in 10 years. I didn't care for that holy kiss. I holy hug, that holy kiss very, very much. But scripturally, of course, it didn't say shake hands here. I prefer that. But anyway, we understand what it's talking about. Brethren, pray for us, he said. Greet each other with a holy kiss. I charge you by the Lord that this epistle be read unto the holy brethren. Now, got to remember there were other churches. Some folks think Paul started the church. No, Jesus started it. And Paul was used of God in the transition pretty much from a Jewish church to a Gentile church through the book of Acts. But there were other churches around already before Paul got saved. He got saved in Acts chapter 9. Stephen, the first deacon, was stoned in Acts chapter 8. But there's churches already in existence. But Paul was used of God as his epistles and his writing and all that to help the churches that already existed, as well as get others started, like the one here at Thessalonica. Anyway, it ends the thing here. The grace of our Lord Jesus Christ be with you. This epistle was written from Athens, where Paul was. In Acts 17, you'd read where he was speaking to him on Mars Hill there in Athens. And he's writing this letter. Now, this next letter to the church at Thessalonica is also written from Athens. However, some time, I don't know how much, but some time has passed. They think 2 Thessalonians probably written in about AD 51. A few months later, a few weeks later, a few years later, probably not years, but he's writing to them again. And one difference, he had sent Timotheus to them on this first letter to see how they were doing. Now Timotheus is back with him by the time we start 2 Thessalonians chapter 1 and verse 1. We'll go there if you don't mind, because we're going to go on through it. Now, this theme of Thessalonica to the church was that Jesus is coming. Live worthy. He's coming soon. Say, Paul believed that? Yes, he did. And you and I should believe it all the time. It's the blessed hope. Amen. And it still is. Somebody commented to me a little bit about what I preached last Sunday morning. I know I opened up a can of worms, and I didn't have time enough to cover it all. But you say something about the second coming of Christ, and folks think, oh, way down the road. It may just be a lot closer than you think. And it is imminent. The rapture is imminent. Now, in 1 Thessalonians, he's telling about the coming of the Lord. And he has to write the second letter because it got mixed up a little bit. I've said this several times, because they realize that Jesus is coming, but some of our loved ones have died. What about them? So Paul is trying to tell them that the loved ones that have already died in the Lord are not going to be left behind. So the first letter to Thessalonica deals more with what we would call the rapture, and rightfully so. In 2 Thessalonians, he's going to bring out the truth that following the rapture and the tribulation period is going to be the millennial reign, or the second advent, when Christ comes back leading the armies of heaven and sets up his kingdom. I remember as a new convert, hadn't been saved long, and hearing the preacher preach about it, and it seemed like a shock to me to think about how that the Creator

to come back to his creation and take it by force. And that's exactly what happens at the Battle of Armageddon, and the Lord coming back leading the armies of heaven to set up his millennial kingdom. There will be a war. I don't know what the charge will be. I don't know. The devil's got so many lies. He's probably going to tell them that we got an invasion coming from space. Whatever, it's going to be a war that takes on. We read about Revelation chapter 19, when the Lord comes back and he defeats them with the sword of his mouth. You and I, if we've been saved and we're raptured up, we'll be in that army following the Lord coming back, what we call the coming in glory or the second advent. So both these letters written to new converts in a new little church, and yet Paul spent a lot of time. The main theme really of both letters is the Lord's return. So don't ever be shy of thinking, well, he's a new convert, I'll scare him if I talk to him about the coming of the Lord. I know, sir, I believe that's a hope that we have. That's a wonderful truth. If you're witnessing somebody and you start talking about the coming of the Lord, it don't take you long to know whether they're saved or not. You'll scare them to death if they're not. I never forget, a long time before I ever went in the ministry, I was out on visitation I was a youth leader at that time, and a young football player for the high school, he said, I got some friends, he said, I want to go see them. So I went with him, and we got in the room with a fairly young couple, been married some time, but was talking with them. And so Tom, my teenage boy with me, he was probably 18 at that time, he said, Brother Mickey, tell them about the Lord coming. So I started off, and I did, and I was telling them how it was, and the lady, after a little bit, just jumped up and hollered and ran in the bedroom and shut the door. She says, I said, what's wrong with you? The husband said, you're scared of the death. Now, that tells me something. You're not ready to meet the Lord when you get scared to death by hearing his coming. If you know him, it's praise the Lord. Thank God he's coming. Amen. Different attitude. Shows up in a hurry. So Paul is writing to him again. He's encouraging him to live for the Lord. But this second letter to Thessalonica will show a difference between the rapture and the coming in glory. And much of what I was preaching last Sunday, I was taken out of 2 Thessalonians, and we'll do that again. You say, well, I didn't quite understand it. Well, come again. It's going to be repeated. I'll just do it more in a teaching way here instead of just preaching. So let's go to verse 1. Paul and Silvanus and Timotheus. So he's back, see. He's back. You can go back over into 1 Thessalonians and see it. I believe I'm looking about chapter 3, verse 6 maybe. Let's see if I can find it here. Yeah, 1 Thessalonians chapter 3, verse 6. And now when Timotheus came from you unto us, in other words, he's been there, he's coming back, he's with Paul now, and Paul writes this second letter to Thessalonica. So he's got the full report on the church back here. And so he says, Timotheus, unto the church of the Thessalonians, in God our Father and the Lord Jesus Christ. Grace unto you and peace from God our Father and the Lord Jesus Christ. So Paul starts his letters off greeting almost the same way every time. He says, we are bound to thank God always for you, brethren, as it is meet, because that your faith groweth exceedingly. That was his goal in writing, encouraging them, trying to get them to grow in the Lord. And now he's excited that Timotheus has brought the report back. They're doing good. They're growing in the Lord. And so he's thrilled of it. And he'll mention that several times. He says, and the charity of every one of you all toward each other aboundeth. You know, the Lord says, he's happy when the brethren dwell together in peace. He is concerned with our relationship after we've become in the family of God, how we treat each other.
How many of you remember, if you like

My case, when I got saved, my dad and mom were not saved, my brother was not saved, and my biggest burden was to see them saved. Preachers can tell you when somebody gets saved, if they're really saved, they start caring about those they love immediately. They got a burden for reaching them immediately. Boy, that burden was so real to me because I was always close with my parents and my brother. And all of a sudden, it dawns on me, if I die, I'm going to heaven. But what about them? So I was a miserable fellow on that side until I saw them saved. I tell all kind of stories about that. One of them I think about and thought about this several times after I became a preacher. My wife's, of course, she was the reason I heard the gospel and got saved. She wouldn't go anywhere with me but church, and I heard the gospel and got saved. She was in a good church up in Michigan, and her pastor. And so her pastor came down to preach a revival meeting in the church I was saved in, which was Central Baptist then in Winter Haven. And Jimmy Allen was his name. He was a good preacher. And so I thought, I've got to get mom and dad to this meeting. I've just got to get them to this meeting. So here I'm a new convert myself, didn't know the Romans Road or anything much. I just knew they needed to get saved. So when I'd go by the house and invite them to church, anybody relate to this? It kind of felt like a wall growing up between you and your loved ones who'd never been there before. You know, that sort of thing. I could feel it. But that meeting was coming on, and I was running the bulldozer out in the groves and stuff, pushing trees. And I would get so dirty, if you can imagine Florida dust, what it'll do to you out there. But I'd run through the shower and run by their house to get them to go to church that night, try to get their time the revival started. And I just bugged them to death about it. Finally got them to come, I think. Started on Sunday night. I got them to come. Possibly it was Monday night I got them to come, or Tuesday night. And I was standing in the back with the ushers. They wanted me to help usher that night, and the preacher preached. I thought he preached 5 minutes. I'm sure he preached probably 45, but to me, all my heart was just on mom and dad's here. They got to get saved. And invitation was about over, and I left my usher stand. I walked down. My dad was next to the aisle, and I walked down, stood side of him. I was going to say, Daddy, I'll go to the altar with you, but I couldn't speak. I just stood there choked up and crying. I remember what he said to me. He said, all right, son. I knew I embarrassed him, so I thought he'll never come again, you know. And so I really had a burden. But I went back to the house the next night they missed. And so they brought it down to about Wednesday night. I stopped by the house again. Y'all got to come back tonight. And so, sure enough, they did. And I got there early enough. The preacher and the evangelist, Brother Allen, was with the pastor in the office. Now, I'll tell you what I did as a young convert. I've had tricks pulled on me later, too, as a pastor. But I didn't even knock on the door. I just went to the preacher's office, and I opened it up, and I went in there, and there sat the pastor and the evangelist, and, you know, just kind of startled them. I went in, and I walked up. I said, Mom and Dad's coming tonight. They're going to be here tonight. And I pointed at the evangelist, and I said, you better preach. I literally did that. And, yeah, yes, son, I will. You know, I thought about it before somebody did me that way later. I never had it done to me quite that way. But, oh, boy, I had a burden for Mom and Dad. I just couldn't stand it. And, of course, he got out there and preached. And it seemed to me like he didn't preach 10 minutes, but I'm sure he preached a good full message. And the building was full. The choir couldn't come and sit down because there's no room out here. It was a good crowd. So I'm standing back there with the ushers. And during the song service, even
By the time the preacher

Started preaching, I was crying. I couldn't help it. I was just crying. And I still can't, almost over it now. And, you know, you ever notice anybody, if you laugh, they'll laugh with you. They don't know what you're laughing about, but they'll laugh with you. You know, you can cry the same way. Somebody get crying, you can cry with them. What are we crying about? You know, truthfully, the choir was seeing me. They couldn't come down. And I was standing back there, and I was crying. And service was going. Preacher preached a good message. And gave an invitation. Maybe one or two came. I couldn't remember, but Mom and Dad didn't. So I remember all as clear as if it was last night. You know, we preachers, one more verse if nobody comes. One more verse if nobody comes. And that's what the preacher was saying. I remember bowing my head and saying, praying to the Lord, Lord, when I open my eyes, please let them be down at the altar. He said, you really believe that? Well, I'm going to tell you something. It worked. God answered that prayer. When I lifted my head, the pastor was with my dad. The evangelist was with my mother at the altar. They both got saved that night. You talk about a burden rolling away. If you really love somebody, how in the world could you not have a burden when you know what the scripture says, that they need to be saved? And that's very real now. That'll tell you if somebody is saved, if they care about their loved ones. I've had so many funerals as a pastor when I wanted to shake some folks. Why didn't you cry over them while they were alive? Pitch a fit now that they're dead, worrying about where they're at now. You knew all the time they need to be saved. You're going to shed some tears, shed them ahead of time. If you're going to offer some prayer, do it ahead of time while there's a chance to reach them. And folks, that is very real. I used to hear Mama say, even before they were ever saved, she'd say, how can I be happy in heaven if my kids were not there? Well, that's a pretty decent question, really. Truth is, we love our loved ones. We want to see them saved. And Paul is telling the church here to love the brethren. He's telling them to love each other. And that's the way the early church got started and grew, and that's still it. Still the thing that needs to be done today. Moving on down to verse 2 in this first chapter of 2 Thessalonians, verse 4, so that we ourselves glory in you, in the churches of God. And he's talking about more than just their church here. There was others already. For your patience and faith and all your persecutions and tribulations that you endure. Now, they were under persecution too. The pagans were not as bad on the new Christians really as the Jews were at that time. Because you remember Paul was a Pharisee of the Pharisees. He was very educated and had the pedigree and all of that, and yet they were persecuting him. He had to go over the wall one night to escape and be let down in a basket. You know all the stuff as you go through the book of Acts, how Paul was persecuted. Even today, I've been over to Israel, some of you have, even trying to talk with some of the rabbis over there, and I had one say to me, well, if it wasn't for Paul, you're talking to me about Jesus, but when I read your New Testament, he said it's about Paul. And what he's saying is Paul was a traitor to our religion. He was a Pharisee of the Pharisees. He knew, he sat at the feet of Gamaliel, and by the way, that's that name prominent rabbi, Gamaliel, they still use his name today. If you go over and try to witness to some of the Orthodox Jews, they'll bring that up. And Paul is still the great witness to them, but they also see him as the enemy because he was a traitor. He was one of us. No, he got saved, and he cared enough about you to try to go back to the synagogues and preach and reach you. It's amazing today how all these years, 2,000 years has passed, and yet you talk to some of them rabbis, and you think it happened last week. I mean, they still, in a sense, still hold that kind of a grudge.
Thank God a lot of Jews are getting saved over there now, probably more than any other time.

And we're getting closer and closer to the climax, as we'll study in this book, when Jesus comes back in glory. Book of Zechariah tells you about it. He's going to come back, and they're going to say, "Where'd you get the wounds?" He's going to say, "I was wounded in the house of my friends. He came unto his own received him not," John 1. And they're going to finally recognize Jesus was the right one. He was the Messiah. They're doing that more and more now, and thank God for that. Be careful. We're in an atmosphere now with a war going on in Iran, and I believe the president was right to strike the first blow, because if he didn't, they were. And if they'd have got the bomb, Israel would have been number one, we'd have been number two, probably at the same time. And so I don't fault it at all. You say, you don't like paying more for gas? No, I don't. But if it keeps a nuclear bomb from falling, I can afford it for a while, amen? But we're moving now into the atmosphere of the end times. It's been here a long time, but we're moving into the spirit of anti-Semitic stuff, the persecution of the Jews that's predicted in the Bible. And what you're going to see, and I said a little bit about it last Sunday, you're going to see the nations now gathering against Israel. Who in the world would have ever believed we'd have seen the mobs in the street? We've seen the so-called college kids. Some of the greatest brainwashing places of heresy you find is American colleges today, universities. You got these so-called doctors. They're not a doctor. They wouldn't make a practical nurse, but they think they know everything. And anti-Semitism now is a sign, certain sign of the Lord's turn real soon. The nations are going to gather against Israel, and the only people that can help them. You say, well, President Trump will get them. he probably won't be here by then, but Jesus is going to come back to the rescue. Do you know every novel, every Hollywood movie you ever seen where the good guys was pinned down and there was no hope, and suddenly you hear the army blowing the bugle and here comes the cavalry to rescue them? Anybody ever seen that? That's a Bible plot. Did you know that? The cavalry is coming from heaven. Jesus is going to be the leader, and he's going to rescue the perishing for sure, but in the sense of those that are pinned down. Israel is going to be on their last leg, and he's going to have to come back to rescue them. So a lot of what you see in the news today, if you just pay it some attention, and you know the end, you know the end of the book, you know how it's going to turn out, then you see it's building step by step and faster as we move that way, snowballing, so to speak, as we look on what's taking place today. We'll get to the verse down here describing it in just a moment. It says in verse 5, he's talking about the tribulation they're going through, and his concern was, don't let the tribulation stop you. It's not the main tribulation that Jeremiah 30 verse 7 speaks of, the day of Jacob's trouble. It's not that, but it's the common tribulation that a Jew would have if he converted to Christ, or a pagan was going to have becoming a Christian. Rome still threw people to the lions back in these days. So the Lord knows about the trouble they're going through, but then he's telling them how God's going to make them win in the end, so to speak. Verse 6, seeing it is a righteous thing with God to recompense tribulation to them that trouble you. In other words, their day of judgment's coming. The Lord is coming back in vengeance. It says in verse 7, and to you who are troubled, rest with us when the Lord Jesus shall be revealed from heaven with his mighty angels. So that's talking about the second advent, his coming in glory. Revelation 1:8, when every eye shall see him, taking vengeance on them that know not God and obey not the gospel of our Lord Jesus Christ. Somebody says, God never takes vengeance. Yes, he does. He says, vengeance is mine, I will repay, saith the Lord. We have to remember that as believers. When somebody is mistreating us sometime, we do have to turn the other cheek if we're a wise Christian, and leave it up to God to

collect the vengeance that belongs to him. These last verse or two talking about the Lord coming back in glory, I was thinking about a man I went to school with many years ago, of course. Came back to Haines City to pastor and had the opportunity to win him to the Lord. And was a good friend, baptized him. I suspected something at the time, even when I did it, that his wife didn't appreciate it too much, even though she claimed to be a Christian. Claiming it's one thing, folks, being it's something else. And I asked, a little time went on, not much. And to shorten up the story, the man found out his wife was unfaithful to him, found out about it. And he told me, he come to me, told me this story. He said, I got my 45, I got my pistol. And I went to the man's door to kill him. He said, I knocked on the door and he came and I had my gun. He said, just about the time he came to the door, he said, I didn't hear an audible voice, but he said, preacher, is this in the Bible? He says, is this in the Bible? I said, what is what? He said, vengeance is the Lord's, I will repay. I said, yes, that's a verse. He said, I heard that. He said, so I didn't shoot the man. You say, could that be real? It was pretty real to both of them, I suspect. But that's what the Bible says. Vengeance is mine, saith the Lord. I will repay. And it's pretty hard sometimes to let God fight your battles for you and work things out. But folks, that's not only the safe way, it's the right way. And vengeance is his. He'll repay. He'll come back in glory. Look at it in verse 8. In flaming fire, taking vengeance on them that know not God and that obey not the gospel of our Lord Jesus Christ. Now you think about that. What a day that is going to be. You think about all the enemies that you know about in the news and all of that business that's going on now and all the blasphemy that's going on. Enoch was the first one to speak of that. The Lord coming back with 10,000 of his saints, according to the little chapter of Jude there. And it's going to happen. It's going to be a balancing time, a judgment time. If you really want to get into it deep, when Jesus comes back in glory and, so to speak, steps on the heads of the United Nations and their military that's going to be trying to withstand him, the Bible says that day is going to come that blood will be up to the horse's bridle. Anybody ever read that? I preached that one Sunday morning, scared the family so bad they never came back again. You say, what do you mean? I mean, folks, somebody says, the Bible's not interesting. Just get in, you'll find out it's pretty interesting. But that's the time. Say, so where's that going to be? It's going to be in the Valley of Megiddo. It's over there right now where the Battle of Armageddon will be. You've seen it on TV. They show the pictures of it every now and then. Old Napoleon, the French conqueror there, stood and looked over the Valley of Armageddon, and he said all the armies of the world could fight here. Now, he wasn't being a Christian. He wasn't quoting the Bible. He's just saying this is a perfect battlefield. Little did he know, but that's exactly what's going to happen. The armies of the world are going to meet on that battlefield in Armageddon. That's part of it. When Jesus comes back, as we just read right here, he's going to come back in flaming fire, taking vengeance on them that know not God, or the gospel, do not obey the gospel of the Lord Jesus Christ. The enemy is going to be trying to keep the Lord from coming back, but he's coming. I said we that are saved and been raptured up, we'll be in that army. We won't have to fight it, so to speak. The Lord's book of Revelation says he's going to defeat them with a sword that goeth out of his mouth. And of course, that's the word of God. Anyway, Paul can't go very many verses here in 2 Thessalonians before he's back on the theme of the coming of the Lord again. And he says in verse 9, who shall be punished with everlasting destruction from the presence of the Lord and from the glory of his power, when he shall come to be glorified

0: in his saints. That's Revelation 1:8. When he comes back in glory, and every eye shall see him at that time. When the rapture comes, every eye will not see him. It'll be a mysterious, secret thing for the believers. I can't help but believe, but when the believers are taken out, we're going to be missed. We're going to be explained. Part of what I was trying to preach some last Sunday morning was some of the explanation that the world's going to make for all the people that disappear in the rapture. And that's going to be a problem. But you say, well, no matter what they say, people won't believe them. Well, what are they saying now that people are believing? I mean, right now we've got a lot of young folks thinking America ought to go communist. That's how stupid human nature is. I asked one person, I said, let me tell you something. Communism is bondage. Capitalism is freedom. And they said, well, communism's never been tried right. I said, it's been tried, it's never been right. Tried many times, failed every time. Failed in Cuba, failed in Russia, you name it. It's failed everywhere, and it'll fail in America. I just pray we don't have to see that. All right, my time's up. All right, 648 total. Praise the Lord. We're going to have some more of that come, I believe, next week or two, maybe. Stay with us for the preaching service, please.
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Amen. Thank you, choir. Good morning, everyone. It's great to see you. Let's stand together. Take your hymn books, please, and turn to number 366. 366. All of our songs, music this morning is about Christ coming back again. Jesus is coming again. Maybe morning, but it will be soon. Amen. On the first verse, 366. My

Amen. That's good singing this morning. Praise the Lord. Over to 361 now. 361. When Jesus comes again, I'm going to fly away. Amen. We're all going to fly away. Let's sing that on the first verse. Here we go.

that's good singing. Thank you so much. You may be seated. It's good to have Hector and his wife Sharon visiting with us this Sunday morning, and Lydia is going to join them and sing a trio at this time for us.

Thank you so much. It's good to have Brother Hector and his wife with us, and Miss Alch is always with us. Amen. And so we have our ushers coming down. We want to welcome you to our church. If you're a first-timer, we'd love to give you this gift bag and get a record of your visit. If you lift your hand up, the ushers will give you that bag. Inside, you'll find a card and a pen. You could fill it out and drop it in an offering plate, and it would be a blessing to get a record of your visit. Thank you for being with us, all the faithful. Amen. It's been here each week. It's good to be home. Got a little bit of time away, and I missed you, but I know that you had the best preacher in all the world preach for you last Sunday morning. Amen. And so you didn't miss me at all. Amen. But I'm glad to be with you, and I missed you all, and so we're glad to be home and back here. And school is just around the corner. We'll get started with orientation for our teachers. So I've asked you to pray. Please pray this week as we get ready, and so the teachers can get ready to have students, and the students can get ready to figure out that school starts Friday. Amen. And so as it kicks off, and you say, why would you start on Friday? Because, you know, Mondays are just a terrible day to start school. Amen. Just pray for us as we get started. Next Sunday is back to school Sunday for our church and for our buses, and so it's a big day. Let's pray for them in that way. This week is promotion Sunday, so if you don't know what's going on with promotion, that means if you have children, grandchildren, just be ready. Watch them and pray for them. They're moving up to the next grade. They're moving up to a new teacher for a lot of them, and so just being watching them and making sure everything is going right. A lot of times when we make that transition, sometimes kids get a little squirrely. They're, you know, they ain't like my old teacher or whatever it was, but just be in prayer, all right, for them and be watching them. We were looking forward to having a great promotion and going into the school year. Ladies, I did want to address you and just encourage you to get signed up. Back on the media counter, we do have that ladies meeting coming up in Daytona. It's a ladies retreat on September 11th and 12th, but you need to get registered for that by August 9th, and so that is just around the corner. Next Sunday morning, right after the service, my wife is going to meet with all the ladies that are going to go and anybody that needs any information, because that'll be the deadline. And if you need her to help you get signed up, she'll help you with that next Sunday morning before Sunday morning everybody heads out of here. All right. So I'll even talk to the preacher and see if I can get him to be short. But we're going to have a guest preacher next week. His name is Nathan Burt. You may have heard of a Burt before. And so his son will be here with us and preaching all day next Sunday. Looking forward to that. Great preacher. He's in evangelism now. And so looking forward to hearing from him a little bit with that. And so you be in prayer for him in that. And so also just ladies, that media counters where we need you to head. Then also, I'll just say this, that we're going to have a baby shower coming up for someone else that's close to me. Hannah Parsons, my daughter-in-law, will be having her baby shower in the Village Chapel on Wednesday, August 12th. And so there's a gift suggestion list in the back if you want to be able to do that and participate. That'll be after the Wednesday night service, August 12th. Also want to let you know that Brother Messersmith went home to be with the Lord this past week. Many of you may have heard that. We're going to have the memorial service, a celebration of life, right here at the church on Friday at 1 p.m. And so we want you to be able to do that. We'll only have a half a day of school on Friday, and so we'll be doing that at 1 p.m.

0: PM right here in the main auditorium, and then there will be a visitation, viewing of the body, and for the family and folks in our church family to go by from 9 to 11 on Saturday. And we did that just because of timing with the funeral home and all that, and that'll be right over here at Oak Ridge Funeral Home here in Haines City. And so that time is from 9 to 11 next Saturday. If you're not able to make the memorial service here at the church, I would ask you as church family to go by and just spend a little time with Miss Kathy and show your love and care for her there at the visitation on Saturday morning from 9 to 11. Others that we want you to be in prayer for is Brother Butler. He is still in the Davenport rehab, doing some better, getting some more oxygen and things. And so just be in prayer for him. Him and Nancy Say, both of them would love to have visitors. I think that was said in Sunday school, but I just want to encourage you. If you can call the church office if you want to get kind of directions towards either one of them. And then also those on our cancer list, let me just encourage you to be in prayer for Mary Meerdink, the Doreen Ambrose, Betty Newsom, Lori Edwards, Irene Lohman, Wyatt Wooten, and Terry Lee. Also, one that was given to me a while ago, want to make sure I mention again, is Dale Hodgkins there. And he needs to get a kidney and to walk again, is what they asked for us to be in prayer for. So let's be in prayer for both of those things for Dale. And then lastly, don't forget the Morrissey family had a great celebration of life. Just what a blessing it was to have a life well lived. Amen. And can't say enough good about him, but just be in prayer for the Morrisseys there as the days come. We don't sorrow as others who have no hope, but we still sorrow as we have separation. And pray for our church. I'll just say this, you know, we need to pray that God, we've had many of our folks go home to be with the Lord that have been faithful, solid, just blessings to our church, just being here all the time. And we need God to send more laborers to his harvest, you know, with these going home. So let's be in prayer that way. God has asked us to do that even before we had them go home. So let's make sure now that we see we need those laborers, let's make sure we remind ourselves daily that we need to do that. Let's stand together. We're going to go to the Lord in prayer. I'm going to ask Dr. Bradley to come and pray for us. I appreciate him filling in for me while I was gone and preaching and doing a great job as well. You stay standing, if you would, after he prays for the offering.
1: Heavenly Father, we love you. Thank you, Lord, for loving us the way that you do. Thank you for so many blessings that you fill our lives with, Lord. Thank you for another Sunday, another opportunity to meet together in your house. And Lord, we just pray over this prayer list this morning. Pray for Miss Kathy with the loss of Brother Russ just a few days ago, and Sister Morrissey, as her husband went home to be with you recently, and just so many, Lord, that are grieving this morning, that are hurting, those that are on our cancer list, and those in need of salvation. And Lord, we are a needy people. We're a blessed people, Lord, but we're a needy people as well. And we thank you for your blessings, and we just ask you to meet our needs and take care of us, Lord. Be close to those who need peace in their hearts today and comfort and your grace and strength. And Lord, we just pray that you'd bless this service here this morning. We pray that all that takes place, the singing and the preaching, the fellowship, everything would bring you honor and glory. And Lord, I pray if there's anybody with us this morning who's lost without Christ, that they'd be under conviction, the preaching of your word and the work of the Holy Spirit, that they'd be saved today, Lord, before they leave this place. And Father, we do pray for the offering. We pray that you'd use it to meet the needs of the ministry here and to get the gospel around the world. For we ask these things in Jesus' name. Amen.

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And we sang, I'll Fly Away. 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The choir is going to sing now, Better Be Ready.

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Amen. Let's stand together. Take your hymn books, please, again. 377, 377. Another song about his coming. Maybe today my Lord will come for me. Maybe today. 377.

Amen. Thank you so much for the good singing this morning. You may be seated. Brother Scott Hester is going to come and sing for us now at this time.

Amen. You guys got another one? That was good, wasn't it? Praise the Lord. I appreciate you guys being ready. I'll just say the music has been great today. What a blessing it is to be home. And I'll just tell you that you don't get that everywhere. Amen. And I'm so glad to be with you this morning and back home. If you're visiting with us, thank you for being here. I know some people slipped in. I hope if you would fill out one of those cards before you leave so we can get a record of your visit. If you're just in town for vacation before school gets in, I appreciate you stopping in, and we're so glad to have you. I hope you're blessed today from being in church. But I do want you to take your Bibles this morning and go to the book of Isaiah, Isaiah 45. It's kind of almost in the middle of the Bible, just a little bit towards the back there. And so it starts with a I. All right, Isaiah, if that'll help you. The first two letters will be is. Am I helping you, anybody, right now? Okay, so Isaiah 45. And we're going to, again, just be together here in this passage of Scripture. Let me say this about Isaiah. Isaiah is unique. It's as unique a book as there can be. There's so many things that have been written and said about it. It is something that is a blessing for the Christian to read. And it has been referred to many times as a mini Bible. There's 66 chapters in the book of Isaiah. And they, in so many different ways, match up with the book that they match up with chronologically in order in the canon of the King James Bible. And so I'll just say that as we look at it this morning, it is kind of that way, but it is a great book to read. And I want to preach a message this morning with it being Promotion Sunday, and really we're already in the week of the first week of school. I want to preach a message entitled God's A-List. God's A-List. And I think sometimes for us, we think about it and you say, where'd you get the title from? Well, I'll just say all my points should be, if I get there, they'll all start with A. So hopefully you remember that, all right? But I had a teacher in fourth grade who was impactful in my life, and his name was Mr. Hall. I was in public school at the time. I had the blessing of going to Christian school for several of my young years, and then my mom and dad, you know, I don't think we, as Christian school and the school year starts, it makes me go back and realize that, you know, there was a day that people sacrificed to send their kids to Christian school. And we live in day and age. I'm not saying some of you are still doing that, but it is a blessing, the governor that we have, that he had a desire for all of us to be able to take our kids anywhere we chose and to be able to use the tax dollars that we pay to be able to do that. And so what a blessing it is, and be in the free state of Florida. Not everybody has that blessing. And so, but it's not always been that way. And there were folks throughout the years that prioritized their children's education over all the other things that they could spend their money on. And they'd send them to Christian school and invest in their lives. And I'm thankful for the years that my mom and dad could afford to put me in Christian school and could send me there and sacrifice. And I did a couple years here in public school and back in Christian school and back and forth until I graduated from a public school. But I can tell you that it is unmeasurable, the time that I spent under the Word of God in a Christian school, how it affected my life. And I know some people choose to homeschool, and I don't think that's an option for everybody, but I do think for those of you that do it, I think God planned on you raising up your children in the nurture and admonition of the Lord, and that is also something that is highly noble, and it is why our church continues to invest in a curriculum to make sure that that happens. But I'll just say, Brother Hall used to put up at the beginning of the year, he put on the board if you wanted to be on the A list. Because every kid starts with A. You know, when you start with school, you don't start with a zero and work your way up. You start with 100 and you work your way down. And if there ever was a wonderful picture of man and God, God started all of us out with 100%. In the Garden of Eden, when we began this thing, God didn't start us out with sin. We were the ones that plunged ourselves into it. God's plan has always

been for man to be with God and to be 100% redeemed, saved, and with him. God never changed his plan, even when we went monkeying with it and throwing wrenches in it. And God, throughout the ages, has been working a plan to redeem man back into himself. And I want to show you in the book of Isaiah this morning that God even takes time in his word to say, listen, this has always been my plan. It's still my plan. Nobody's going to change his plan. He still wants to save the lost and redeem the sinner. He wants the saved to continue to tell the lost about what God has done for them. The song that we heard this morning was just trusting God through all the tribulations and hard times of our life and never getting soured by the things that sin will bring into our lives, but to continue to serve God even through the hard times, because that is when people see that it's not power of ourselves, but that it's God in our lives that's using us and molding us and helping us. Listen, I'm just going to tell you, most of you, I believe everybody in this building, you've gone through something in this life that you could tell a story about, of how you had an opportunity to walk away from the things of God or to walk closer with him. And I want to encourage you today, stay on the A-list. Stay with God and walk there. And if you want to be on the A-list, God's already paid your way to be there this morning. And so I want to tell you about it. And so if you would, I hope you found your place in Isaiah 45. I want to pray and then we'll begin to read the scripture this morning. But I appreciate you being here. If you would bow your head and close your eyes, and that while I pray, you would ask God to speak to your heart from his word today. Let's pray together. Dear Lord, I pray and I ask you again to use your word, God, to speak to hearts. And if there is one person here today that does not know Christ as Savior, that today would be the day of salvation. But for all of those that you have taken, and Lord, you have obtained salvation for each of us and give it to us freely, those of us who have received it, God, help us to continue to believe not only in your plan, but in your purpose that you have us here for today. I pray, God, you'd guide and direct us. Be with the message. Be with, Lord, I pray you'd speak through me. Use me as your messenger, boy, I pray in Jesus' name. Amen. In Isaiah chapter 45, and we'll begin reading in the chapter in verse 18, the Bible says, "For thus saith the Lord that created the heavens, God himself that formed the earth and made it, he hath established it, he created it, not in vain." Look at this. He formed it to be inhabited. I am the Lord, and there is none else. Now, I want you to mark before I read the rest of the passage that God is speaking. It is not Isaiah speaking. Isaiah is penning down exactly what God says. It is oftentimes when we read the word of God, sometimes we forget. We think it's a man's voice. We think it is other things, but it is clear that this is God's word, and that it is God speaking, and a man penned it down exactly how God wanted him to. God speaking to us this morning in verse 19, "I have not spoken in secret in a dark place of the earth. I said not unto the seed of Jacob, seek ye me in vain. I, the Lord, speak righteousness. I declare things that are right. Assemble yourselves and come. Draw near together, ye that are escaped out of the nations. They have no knowledge that set up the wood of their graven image, and pray unto a God," that's a little g there, "that cannot save. Tell ye, and bring them near, yea, let them that take counsel together, who hath declared this from ancient times, who hath told it from that time, hear not I, the Lord." He says, "Have not I the Lord? And there is no God else beside me, a just God and a Savior, there is none beside me. Look unto me, and be ye saved, all the ends of the earth, for I am God, and there is none else. I have sworn by myself, the word is gone out of my mouth in righteousness, and shall not return, that unto me every knee shall bow, every tongue shall swear." Can I just tell you, it takes us fully through some things that we have heard before, but it reminds us and tells us clearly at the beginning of the chapter that God desires our attention. If we are going to be on the A-list, when God reaches out,

God has always, throughout all the ages, been looking for our attention. Can I tell you today, the devil seeks to get your attention today. He doesn't want you to be on the A-list. He doesn't want you to be close to God. He doesn't want to keep that good grade that you could get, that God would give you freely. But what we often miss and what pulls us away from God is what we give our attention to. I believe that this school year that's coming up, it's often a time when we get back in routines and we get back in a time where we can get back to doing exactly what we know we ought to do. And our time is better because we got to take the kids to school. We got to pick the kids up and we go through all of the normal things of life. And again, even for us, even others of us that maybe aren't in that phase of life again. At that time, it gets more normal during this fall season. It's not the summer of vacations and all the things that have gone on, but we get back into the rhythm of things. Can I just tell you, would you give God your attention again? This isn't a new year where we're clipping over January, but if all of us could go back to the beginning of the year, all of us took time to tell God, God, I want this to change this year in my life. How many of those things are you still giving attention to? How many of those things that you wanted to change are you still putting your heart and your mind and your soul in? And maybe you didn't have to make New Year's resolution, but maybe you need to decide today, hey, God, you deserve my attention. I want you to see in the very first verses that we read, for thus saith the Lord, anytime God is speaking, we should give him our attention. When God identifies himself to us and clearly tells us, one of the things I'll just encourage you to do is, listen, every day of your life, if you would take a small portion of God's word and read it and give it your attention, you will be helped. You may not understand it. You may not know what God is telling you that day. You may wonder, why in the world did God tell me that, and make it halfway through the day before you put it into practice or in use. But starting the day without God's word and his attention in your life is a plan to fail. Every day of our lives, we have to be, listen, and I'm not talking, oh, preacher, I don't have time to read chapters. Don't read chapters. Get you a verse that God spoke to you about that is your verse. Even if you read your life verse every day, it would change your life. If you just quoted it or put it on a card and made sure you read it before you leave the house, it would set the projection of your day and give God your attention. God on a regular basis is striving for our attention. The teacher in the classroom strives for attention because they're trying to, listen, and everything in the classroom is a distraction. Trying to pull their attention away from the thing that is being taught, the thing that desperately needs to be learned, the desperate thing that we need to grow in. And I'm just telling you, we didn't grow up so old that we are done with losing our attention span and God not having it. And if we could come to the place of saying, God, you know what? Even though now I'm the teacher. Yeah, God, now I am the one that's in charge, or I'm the one trying to keep attention. I'm the parent, and my kid won't listen to me now, just like I wouldn't listen to my parents. I just taught in Sunday school about the law of reaping and sowing. There are some things you don't want to hear the preacher say. Right? Hey, can I just tell you, it's always been that way. Things are cyclical in that way, but I can tell you this, you can choose to change it. I can tell you, and I've told you before, as a teenager, I was in a youth group that I don't think was powerfully spiritual. I was a sixth grader, went in there, and my first day in teen class, I walked in and was going to sit on the second row because nobody wants to sit on the front row, right? I went in, I wanted to be close to the front, but I didn't want to sit all the way on the front, and when I went and sat down, one of the seniors in the back of the room that happens to be my brother-in-law now reached out and pulled the chair out from under me. Now, you know what happens when everybody sees it. You lay there for a while and act like you got hurt. You feel like, but two things, there's no need to jump up. Everybody saw it, right? I laid there. And you know what I thought while I was laying there? When I'm a senior, nobody will pull chairs out from little kids in my class. When I'm a senior, I will treat people differently than I'm being treated.
Listen, I gave

attention to the situation that's happening, and rather than learning the way of the world, I said, you know what, this ain't right, and it'll be different. And it was. Do you know why it was? Because some teenagers in my youth group, I encouraged them as a young person. God got a hold of our attention. Do you know what happens when a church, God gets a church's attention? We can't help but tell other people about Jesus. When God gets our attention, we can't tell them. We can't help but tell them about the thing that has our attention. We live in a day and age where everyone is talking about the brand new movie that came out, or the last person that fell into sin, or about all the different things that you can come up with on the news and social media. But what God wants you to tell people about is about how good He has been to you. Because God wants your attention. Second of all, God wants us to assemble. Look at the scripture with me. In verse number 20, the Bible says, assemble yourselves and come. Draw near together, ye that are escaped of the nations. They have no knowledge that set up the wood of their graven image and pray unto a God that cannot save. Can I tell you that the assembly of God's church has always been important from ancient times until today? When God called His people out of Egypt, it was to assemble and to worship. Sometimes we miss the fact that God rained fire and brimstone from the sky so that He could deliver His people. And why would He He delivered them from being servitude. No. Do you know God put His people, allowed them to go back as servants to many nations over and over again when they lost God's attention, when God lost their attention? Listen, they went back and forth. It wasn't the delivery out of slavery. It was because when the slavery came and their cries went up and God realized He had their attention, God came and said, okay, now if you really want to worship Me, I'll deliver you so you can do so. I'll allow you a place to assemble. Do you know why our nation exists today? Not because people wanted to be rich, but people tried to escape some other nations where it was illegal to gather together and worship freely. And we now have a nation where we could do that, and God still is begging for our attention. He delivered and made a nation and gave us a place where we could assemble together freely. What a privilege and honor it is to come together this morning as His church. See, He wants us, you say, and this is where we get it wrong, separation for all of us. Church is not sometimes, we invite others to come and assemble with us who need to hear the gospel. It's a time, listen, you know the rest of the world doesn't do this? They worship the God of football and they assemble in the stadium. They worship the God of basketball and they go assemble in the stadium. When people assemble, they're going to a place to give it their attention. Every week, like clockwork, the church has a service where we assemble ourselves together in the name of Jesus Christ. We raise His banner high and we worship Him, and all the world takes notice when they drive by and they see the cars, they look it up online and they see the bodies that are inside the building, because all of those people have assembled together in honor of one who has come from heaven and died on Calvary and rose again in power. And we believe that He is coming again. And so we continually assemble ourselves together. You know what? The others that assemble themselves together, listen, they serve a God that cannot save. There's nobody that ever went to a football game. A football ain't never died for anybody. They may have popped one or two along the way and it deflated. But listen, I'm just going to tell you, it never saved anybody. Soccer, listen, we just went through, a great run of soccer. Now, we didn't do so good, but again, you know, it's soccer. So it's a communist sport. We don't worry about it anyway, right? But I'm just telling you, we've got to come to the place where we realize it is, we've got to come to the place people worship some things that make them assemble. But listen, why do you assemble together? I'm blessed when I assemble together with the brethren. I'm blessed when we get together in fellowship. I'm blessed when we gather together. But listen, my primary purpose for coming to the house of God on Sunday is to honor my Savior, the Lord Jesus Christ. When I show up like I'm meeting with Him. If I came into the office to have a meeting with Jesus Christ and He was sitting behind the desk, I would not come in my t-shirt and jeans.
I would show up like I was meeting

someone who could, listen, was so much higher than the president. That was so much, listen, had done so much for more for me than anybody ever on earth. Can I just tell you, we've got to come back to the place. We got to remember to be on the A list. We assemble together. When the teacher says it's time to quiet down and give back our focus and come back from the playground, instead of being the last kid off the playground, realize that it's time to go and assemble ourselves together in line and walk and march back to the classroom and be in our place and be what God wants us to be and to learn the way God wants us to learn. Listen, we ought to come and take some notice that God in His scripture says assemble together. Don't be like everybody else that out there. They've got gods that cannot save. And many of them give more to their God than we give to ours. They assemble more frequently with thee than we gain together. They give more in trying to reach the world. They go witness more than we witness about the true God that can save. Let's go back to the place where we want to be, on that A list, and assemble ourselves together. Look at what he says in verse 21. Tell ye. Now, that right there isn't just go out and tell other people. That tell ye is asking you personally. You make a decision. God's saying, you tell me if this isn't true. God's giving you this oxymoron. He says, tell ye. And bring them near. He's saying, those that gather under those false gods. Let them take counsel together who hath declared this from ancient times. He says, you question. You look at the record book. You go through the ages of time and you tell me who's true. You tell me who it is that you can trust. You tell me if this has not always been the plan through the ages. This book is all his story, the story of the Lord Jesus Christ, from cover to cover, from Genesis to Revelation, all the way to the book of Revelation. We realize that Jesus is always working his way, for every knee shall bow and every tongue shall confess to the glory of God the Father that he is Lord. God is always, before man was ever created, had a plan set in place. From ancient times, that he is going to redeem God. Listen, he's going to redeem through his own power. It's never been of works, lest any man should boast. It's always been God. It's always been God. I want you to see, he says, from ancient time, who hath told it from that time? Have not I the Lord? And there is none God else beside me. Don't fool around with the other ones. God started with his commandments. There's no other gods before me. God just tells us, and just God and a Savior, there is none beside me. John 14:6 is not the only place in the scripture. You have God the Father saying before Jesus has ever come, this book is a book that foretells the coming of Christ. And in this chapter, God says, I just want to say, he says, I am God and a Savior. You know that we have a God. What a blessing it is to have a God in three persons. All three phases of God at work in our salvation. And for all of them, God says, I'm not just a God to be worshipped. I'm a God that saves. And he sent his son to come and die on Calvary and to pay your sin debt and pay my sin debt. So that we would have, be saved and put into his family. And desired to assemble together as a family would from ancient times all the way till today. Listen, this place, even our life verse as a church, has removed not the ancient landmark. For all of us, we've got to come to the place to realize that this isn't something new. We're not starting something afresh. We're continuing to follow God from ancient times exactly how it pleases him so that we can be on the A list with him. Listen, saved. Can I just tell you, saved by a Savior. There is none else beside him. There is no other way. There is by no other name men can be saved. We've got to come to the place where we realize that from ancient times all the way till today, we can find him. Now, how has that happened? Look, he says in verse 22, look unto me
and be ye saved, all

the ends of the earth, for I am God and there is none else. Do you know everyone that accepts the Lord Jesus Christ as Savior? The picture here goes all the way back to the Old Testament. We have a song that we sing, Look and Live. The picture here is simply this, that there is no action taken by the reader except for to look to the Savior. Many of us like to talk about the day, and we talk about, you know, even for myself, I can tell you the story of when I sat in under the preacher and I heard about, listen, he gave me a list of 10 things and said, you know, yes, check yes or no. And he said at the end of the service, if you've got any no's on your list, you're in trouble. You better check up whether you're saved. I had been struggling with it, knowing that I had been in church my whole life, but church don't make anybody go to heaven. It's your personal relationship with Jesus Christ. And I evaluated my life to see whether I was in the faith, whether I had personally accepted Jesus Christ as my Savior. And that night, sitting a few rows back in that youth meeting, I realized I was lost and on my way to hell. I couldn't, listen, I knew Jesus would save. I know God would save. Listen, the Bible says, for whosoever shall call upon the name of the Lord. The scripture says, look and live, to call out. It's not a work, lest any man should boast. The scripture is always careful to try to remind us that it's not something that you and I do, because then we would worry whether we did it right. Can I just tell you that God does all things well? And when saving happens, you just look to Him for salvation. You just believe on His name. You call upon Him and be saved. You just look to Him and He saves. The picture in the wilderness, all those folks, snake bit and dying. They didn't have to come and touch the pole. They looked to it. They looked to it, and if they'd look and believe on the God who had brought them out of Egypt, the God who had they had entrusted with them and had fed them and taken care of them, if they just trusted Him, He was the one who healed. Listen, can I just tell you, those of us that are here, listen, the Bible says, for all have sinned and come short of the glory of God. Not one person has come into this building today righteous and holy and on your way to heaven. Every one of us came as sinners saved by grace, if you're saved, or sinners still in need of grace from an almighty God. He's a God who not only wants your attention, but He wants to draw your attention in this assembly, that from ancient times, He has always had a plan to save you. And that if you would simply put your faith and trust and accept the already finished work of Jesus Christ, when you called on Him, when you looked to Him for salvation, He would save you. You say, preacher, I still don't understand how to do that. Listen, in the invitation today, we would be happy to take the Bible and show you exactly how to be saved. Can I just tell you this today, folks? This book is the 45th chapter of the book of Isaiah. That matches up with the New Testament book of the book of Romans. The passage we've read today started that God was a creator. Chapter 1 of the book of Romans tells us about God as a creator of all things. And that some men, when they knew Him, they rejected Him as the creator and began to worship the creation more than the creator. Chapter 2 reminds us that God is no respecter of persons. If you're in this building today, God, listen, God doesn't save some people and let other people stay lost. There are churches that preach that in Calvinism, that some people are just chosen and some people aren't. And they cannot take that from the scripture, because God over and over and over again teaches He is no respecter of persons. He does not favor the Jew over the Greek. Every person that will come to Him in salvation, He will save them if they put their faith and trust in Jesus Christ. That same book tells us in verse 3, one I've already quoted, for all have sinned and come short of the glory of God. That same book goes on into chapter 4 to confirm again, if I could just say it this way, he tells us again that God is God and that He would save. Chapter 4, I mean, he just tells us exactly what he does. And then in verse 5, chapter 5 and verse 8, he says, but God commended his love toward us,
and that while we were yet sinners,

Christ died for us. He lets us know and helps us to understand that God loved us even while we were sinners. And that always the plan was, God didn't get surprised by us falling into sin. God knew we would all the time and had a plan to send his son to redeem us back into himself. That same God tells us in chapter 6, for the wages of sin is death. That wages, listen, minimum wage is about to go up. Everybody's excited, right? Minimum wage. Do you know the minimum wage for every sinner is hell? That hadn't changed. God hasn't upped it since he started it. Sin always leads men to hell. But God commended his love toward us. But God also, listen, the wages of sin are death, but the gift of God. Do you realize that God gave his son as a gift to die for all mankind? That we could experience something that we could never have on our own, and that was eternal life. I'll just say this as a preacher of the gospel. This book, Romans, we call it the Romans Road to the Way. And we could take you, listen, I quoted many of the verses today, but what we'd love to do is if you are here and you don't know for sure that you're on God's A-list, the way you could get on that is by simply putting your faith and trust in Jesus Christ. And we can take you through that book of Romans and show you each one of those verses. I quoted some for you today, but take you through that process and show you how God says that you can eventually in chapter 9 and 10 there to call upon the name of the Lord and be saved. He says, for whosoever. God left you a place to write your name in the blank and to call upon the name of the Lord and be sure that you're on your way to heaven. As Christians, God didn't just come to save us. He wanted us to have life and have it more abundantly. But what he desperately needs from all of us is to give him our attention, to continually give him our attention, and to assemble together to hear the ancient things that God has had from the beginning of the world and the plans that he has for you and me and his church. To be reminded, you know what helps me on a daily basis, I'm reminded that he's coming again. I'm not sure how much time I have left, but I want to give each day to the Lord Jesus because he is coming again. Today, I beg you, if you're a Christian, choose today to give God your attention. Say, I'm going to do my best to assemble every time the doors are open because I've accepted Jesus Christ as my Savior. And if you're here and you've never accepted him today, let today be the day. Mark it down. You could say just like, I mean, I can tell you the day I got saved, March 23rd, 1989. I marked it in the calendar and held it as a day that changed my life forever. And if I was here and I was lost and on my way to hell today, I would choose to mark August 2nd, 2026 and write it down and pen it down. This is the day that I passed from death unto life. It is the day that I accepted the Lord Jesus as my Savior and I let God save me from all my sins. He had already paid. Listen, folks, he's already paid the price on Calvary. You're here assembled together with Christians who have done exactly that. You're looking at one preaching who one day I was sitting in the pew and I had to step out and call upon the name of the Lord. Every person that can name the name of Christ in this building at some time in some way called upon the name of the Lord. And if you haven't today, our heart's desire for you is for you to be in heaven with us, not in a devil's hell. And we want you to accept him. Christian, I beg you today, don't go another day without giving God your attention. He desperately wants us. Thus saith the Lord, should not be ignored by those that he has purchased in salvation. With our heads bowed and eyes closed, would you stand to your feet with me? The musicians are going to come this morning, but I want you to do this. After I pray, if you are here and you've never accepted Christ, I'm going to step to the front. I want you to meet me there. While heads are bowed and eyes are closed and Christians are praying for you to receive Christ and be able to go to heaven, step out and meet me in the front. Let us take the Bible and take you down that Romans road so that you can see exactly what the Bible says. And thus saith the Lord on how you can call upon the name of the Lord. Dear God, I pray if there are those here

here today that do not know Christ, I pray that God, you would draw them to be saved, that they would walk the aisle and accept Christ. I pray for those that are Christians and know they're on their way to heaven. Lord, I pray that we would return our attention to you, that God, we would remember again the importance of our assembling together every time the doors are open. God, I pray that you would do a work that only you can do in the hearts of people. We ask it in Jesus' name. Amen. Brother Burt, would you sing?

Folks have come. There's room for you. Heads are bowed and eyes are closed. If you're here and you need to be saved, you need to accept Christ as your Savior, would you step out and make your way to the front? It's something all of us have done, but you desperately need to do this morning to be able to pass from death unto life and to receive Jesus as your Savior. As Christians pray, and Brother Bert sings another stanza, would you step out and make your way to the front and be saved?

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I think you should listen too.

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This old house was home and comfort as we fought the storms of life. This old house once rang with laughter. This old house heard many shouts. Now she trembles in the darkness when the night wind walks about. 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

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Elsie'd wake up by the fireplace and he'd sit there and howl and grieve. But my hunting day's over, I ain't gonna hunt the coon no more. Gabriel hunt on in the chat when the wind blew down the door.

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0: 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The sermon you're about to hear was preached this morning at the Landmark Baptist Church in Haines City, Florida.
1: Amen. You guys got another one? That was good, wasn't it? Praise the Lord. I appreciate you guys being ready. I'll just say the music has been great today. What a blessing it is to be home. And I'll just tell you that you don't get that everywhere. Amen. And I'm so glad to be with you this morning and back home. If you're visiting with us, thank you for being here. I know some people slipped in. I hope if you would fill out one of those cards before you leave so we can get a record of your visit. If you're just in town for vacation before school gets in, I appreciate you stopping in, and we're so glad to have you. I hope you're blessed today from being in church. But I do want you to take your Bibles this morning and go to the book of Isaiah, Isaiah 45. It's kind of almost in the middle of the Bible, just a little bit towards the back there. And so it starts with a I. All right, Isaiah, if that'll help you. The first two letters will be is. Am I helping you, anybody, right now? Okay, so Isaiah 45. And we're going to, again, just be together here in this passage of Scripture. Let me say this about Isaiah. Isaiah is unique. It's as unique a book as there can be. There's so many things that have been written and said about it. It is something that is a blessing for the Christian to read. And it has been referred to many times as a mini Bible. There's 66 chapters in the book of Isaiah. And they, in so many different ways, match up with the book that they match up with chronologically in order in the canon of the King James Bible. And so I'll just say that as we look at it this morning, it is kind of that way, but it is a great book to read. And I want to preach a message this morning with it being Promotion Sunday, and really we're already in the week of the first week of school. I want to preach a message entitled God's A-List. God's A-List. And I think sometimes for us, we think about it and you say, where'd you get the title from? Well, I'll just say all my points should be, if I get there, they'll all start with A. So hopefully you remember that, all right? But I had a teacher in fourth grade who was impactful in my life, and his name was Mr. Hall. I was in public school at the time. I had the blessing of going to Christian school for several of my young years, and then my mom and dad, I don't think we, as Christian school and the school year starts, it makes me go back and realize that, you know, there was a day that people sacrificed to send their kids to Christian school. And we live in day and age, and I'm not saying some of you are still doing that, but it is a blessing, the governor that we have, that he had a desire for all of us to be able to take our kids anywhere we chose and to be able to use the tax dollars that we pay to be able to do that. And so what a blessing it is, and be in the free state of Florida. Not everybody has that blessing, and so but it's not always been that way. And there were folks throughout the years that prioritized their children's education over all the other things that they could spend their money on. And they'd send them to Christian school and invest in their lives. And I'm thankful for the years that my mom and dad could afford to put me in Christian school and could send me there and sacrifice. And I did a couple years here in public school and back in Christian school and back and forth until I graduated from a public school. But I can tell you that it is unmeasurable the time that I spent under the Word of God in a Christian school, how it affected my life. And I know some people choose to homeschool, and I don't think that's an option for everybody, but I do think for those of you that do it, I think God planned on you raising up your children in the nurture and admonition of the Lord, and that is also something that is highly noble, and it is why our church continues to invest in a curriculum to make sure that that happens. But I'll just say, Brother Hall used to put up at the beginning of the year, he put on the board, if you wanted to be on the A-list. Because every kid starts with A. You know, when you start with school, you don't start with a zero and work your way up. You start with 100 and you work your way down. And if there ever was a wonderful picture of man and God, God started all of us out with 100%. In the Garden of Eden, when we began this thing, God didn't start us out with sin. We were the ones that plunged ourselves into it. God's plan has always been for man to be with God and to be 100% redeemed, saved, and with Him. God never changed His plan, even when we went monkeying with it and throwing wrenches in it. And God, throughout the ages, has been working a plan to redeem man back into Himself. And I want to show you in the book of Isaiah this morning that God even takes time in His Word to say, listen, this has always been my plan. It's still my plan. Nobody's going to change His plan. He still wants to save the lost and redeem the sinner. He wants the saved to continue to tell the lost about what God has done for them. The song that we heard this morning was just trusting God through all the tribulations and hard times of our life and never getting soured by the things that sin will bring into our lives, but to continue to serve God even through the hard times, because that is when people see that it's not power of ourselves, but that it's God in our lives that's using us and molding us and helping us. Listen, I'm just going to tell you, most of you, I believe everybody in this building, you've gone through something in this life that you could tell a story about, of how you had an opportunity to walk away from the things of God or to walk closer with Him. And I want to encourage you today, stay on the A-list. Stay with God and walk there. And if you want to be on the A-list, God's already paid your way to be there this morning. And so I want to tell you about it. And so if you would, I hope you found your place in Isaiah 45. I want to pray and then we'll begin to read the scripture this morning. But I appreciate you being here. If you would bow your head and close your eyes, and that while I pray, you would ask God to speak to your heart from His Word today. Let's pray together. Dear Lord, I pray and I ask You again to use Your Word, God, to speak to hearts. And if there is one person here today that does not know Christ as Savior, that today would be the day of salvation. But for all of those that You have taken, and Lord, You have obtained salvation for each of us and give it to us freely, those of us who have received it, God, help us to continue to believe not only in Your plan, but in Your purpose that You have us here for today. I pray, God, You'd guide and direct us. Be with the message. Be with, Lord, I pray You'd speak through me. Use me as Your messenger, boy, I pray in Jesus' name, amen. In Isaiah chapter 45, and we'll begin reading in the chapter in verse 18, the Bible says, "For thus saith the Lord that created the heavens, God Himself that formed the earth and made it, He hath established it, He created it, not in vain." Look at this. He formed it to be inhabited. I am the Lord, and there is none else. Now, I want you to

mark before I read the rest of the passage that God is speaking. It is not Isaiah speaking. Isaiah is penning down exactly what God says. It is oftentimes when we read the word of God, sometimes we forget. We think it's a man's voice. We think it is other things, but it is clear that this is God's word, and that it is God speaking, and a man penned it down exactly how God wanted him to. God speaking to us this morning in verse 19, I have not spoken in secret in a dark place of the earth. I said not unto the seed of Jacob, seek ye me in vain. I, the Lord, speak righteousness. I declare things that are right. Assemble yourselves and come. Draw near together, ye that are escaped out of the nations. They have no knowledge that set up the wood of their graven image and pray unto a God, that's a little g there, that cannot save. Tell ye and bring them near. Yea, let them that take counsel together. Who hath declared this from ancient times? Who hath told it from that time? Hear not I, the Lord. He says, have not I, the Lord? And there is no God else beside me, a just God and a Savior. There is none beside me. Look unto me and be ye saved, all the ends of the earth, for I am God and there is none else. I have sworn by myself, the word is gone out of my mouth in righteousness and shall not return, that unto me every knee shall bow, every tongue

this, and what pulls us away from God is what we give our attention to. I believe that this school year that's coming up, it's often a time when we get back in routines and we get back in a time where we can get back to doing exactly what we know we ought to do. And our time is better because we got to take the kids to school. We got to pick the kids up and we go through all of the normal things of life. And again, even for us, even others of us that maybe aren't in that phase of life again. At that time, it gets more normal during this fall season. It's not the summer of vacations and all the things that have gone on, but we get back into the rhythm of things. Can I just tell you, would you give God your attention again? This isn't a new year where we're clipping over January, but if all of us could go back to the beginning of the year, all of us took time to tell God, God, I want this to change this year in my life. How many of those things are you still giving attention to? How many of those things that you wanted to change are you still putting your heart and your mind and your soul in? And maybe you didn't have to make New Year's resolution, but maybe you need to decide today, hey, God, you deserve my attention. I want you to see in the very first verses that we read, for thus saith the Lord, anytime God is speaking, we should give him our attention. When God identifies himself to us and clearly tells us, one of the things I'll just encourage you to do is, listen, every day of your life, if you would take a small portion of God's word and read it and give it your attention, you will be helped. You may not understand it. You may not know what God is telling you that day. You may wonder, why in the world did God tell me that, and make it halfway through the day before you put it into practice or in use. But starting the day without God's word and his attention in your life is a plan to fail. Every day of our lives, we have to be, listen, and I'm not talking, oh, preacher, I don't have time to read chapters. Don't read chapters. Get you a verse that God spoke to you about that is your verse. Even if you read your life verse every day, it would change your life. If you just quoted it or put it on a card and made sure you read it before you leave the house, it would set the projection of your day and give God your attention. God on a regular basis is striving for our attention. The teacher in the classroom strives for attention because they're trying to, listen, and everything in the classroom is a distraction. Trying to pull their attention away from the thing that is being taught, the thing that desperately needs to be learned, the desperate thing that we need to grow in. And I'm just telling you, we didn't grow up so old that we are done with losing our attention span and God not having it. And if we could come to the place of saying, God, you know what? Even though now I'm the teacher. Yeah, God, now I am the one that's in charge, or I'm the one trying to keep attention. I'm the parent, and my kid won't listen to me now, just like I wouldn't listen to my parents. I just taught in Sunday school about the law of reaping and sowing. There are some things you don't want to hear the preacher say. Right? Hey, can I just tell you, it's always been that way. Things are cyclical in that way, but I can tell you this, you can choose to change it. I can tell you, and I've told you before, as a teenager, I was in a youth group that I don't think was powerfully spiritual. I was a sixth grader, went in there, and my first day in teen class, I walked in and was going to sit on the second row because nobody wants to sit on the front row, right? I went in, I wanted to be close to the front, but I didn't want to sit all the way on the front, and when I went and sat down, one of the seniors in the back of the room that happens to be my brother-in-law now reached out and pulled the chair out from under me. Now, you know what happens. When everybody sees it, you lay there for a while and act like you got hurt. You feel like, but two things, there's no need to jump up. Everybody saw it. Right? I laid there. And you know what I thought while I was laying there? When I'm a senior, nobody will pull chairs out from little kids in my class. When I'm a senior, I will treat people differently than I'm being treated. Listen, I gave attention to the situation that's happening, and rather than learning the way of the world, I said, you know what? This ain't right, and it'll be different. And it was. Do you know why it was? Because some teenagers in my youth group, I encouraged them as a young person. God got a hold of our attention.
Do you know what happens when a church, God gets a church's attention?

attention. We can't help but tell other people about Jesus. When God gets our attention, we can't tell them. We can't help but tell them about the thing that has our attention. We live in a day and age where everyone is talking about the brand new movie that came out, or the last person that fell into sin, or about all the different things that you can come up with on the news and social media. But what God wants you to tell people about is about how good He has been to you. Because God wants your attention. Second of all, God wants us to assemble. Look at the scripture with me. In verse number 20, the Bible says, "Assemble yourselves and come. Draw near together, ye that are escaped of the nations. They have no knowledge that set up the wood of their graven image and pray unto a God that cannot save." Can I tell you that the assembly of God's church has always been important from ancient times until today? When God called His people out of Egypt, it was to assemble and to worship. Sometimes we miss the fact that God rained fire and brimstone from the sky so that He could deliver His people. And why would He delivered them from being servitude. No. Do you know God put His people, allowed them to go back as servants to many nations over and over again when they lost God's attention, when God lost their attention? Listen, they went back and back and forth. It wasn't the delivery out of slavery. It was because when the slavery came and their cries went up and God realized He had their attention, God came and said, "Okay, now if you really want to worship Me, I'll deliver you so you can do so. I'll allow you a place to assemble." Do you know why our nation exists today? Not because people wanted to be rich, but people tried to escape some other nations where it was illegal to gather together and worship freely. And we now have a nation where we could do that, and God still is begging for our attention. He delivered and made a nation and gave us a place where we could assemble together freely. What a privilege and honor it is to come together this morning as His church. See, He wants us, you say, and this is where we get it wrong, separation for all of us. Church is not sometimes, we invite others to come and assemble with us who need to hear the gospel. It's a time, listen, you know the rest of the world doesn't do this? They worship the God of football and they assemble in the stadium. They worship the God of basketball and they go assemble in the stadium. When people assemble, they're going to a place to give it their attention. Every week, like clockwork, the church has a service where we assemble ourselves together in the name of Jesus Christ. We raise His banner high and we worship Him, and all the world takes notice when they drive by and they see the cars, they look it up online and they see the bodies that are inside the building, because all of those people have assembled together in honor of one who has come from heaven and died on Calvary and rose again in power. And we believe that He is coming again. And so we continually assemble ourselves together. You know what? The others that assemble themselves together, listen, they serve a God that cannot save. There's nobody that ever went to a football game. A football ain't never died for anybody. They may have popped one or two along the way and it deflated. But listen, I'm just going to tell you, it never saved anybody. Soccer, listen, we just went through all, a great run of soccer. Now, we didn't do so good, but again, you know, it's soccer. So it's a communist sport. We don't worry about it anyway, right? But all right. But I'm just telling you, we've got to come to the place where we realize it is, we've got to come to the place people worship some things that make them assemble. But listen, why do you assemble together? I'm blessed when I assemble together with the brethren. I'm blessed when we get together in fellowship. I'm blessed when we gather together. But listen, my primary purpose for coming to the house of God on Sunday is to honor my Savior, the Lord Jesus Christ. When I show up like I'm meeting with Him. If I came into the office to have a meeting with Jesus Christ and He was sitting behind the desk, I would not come in my t-shirt and jeans. I would show up like I was meeting someone who could, listen, was so much higher than the president. That was so much, listen, had done so much more for me than anybody ever on earth. Can I just tell you, we've got to come back to the place. We got to remember to be on the A list. We assemble together. When the teacher says it's time to quiet down and give back our focus and

come back from the playground. Instead of being the last kid off the playground, realize that it's time to go and assemble ourselves together in line and walk and march back to the classroom and be in our place and be what God wants us to be and to learn the way God wants us to learn. Listen, we ought to come and take some notice that God in His Scripture says assemble together. Don't be like everybody else that out there. They've got gods that cannot save, and many of them give more to their God than we give to ours. They assemble more frequently than we gain together. They give more in trying to reach the world. They go witness more than we witness about the true God that can save. Let's go back to the place where we want to be, on that A list, and assemble ourselves together. Look at what he says in verse 21. Tell ye. Now, that right there isn't just go out and tell other people. That tell ye is asking you personally. You make a decision. God's saying, you tell me if this isn't true. God's giving you this oxymoron. He says, tell ye and bring them near. He's saying, those that gather under those false gods. Let them take counsel together who hath declared this from ancient times. He says, you question. You look at the record book. You go through the ages of time and you tell me who's true. You tell me who it is that you can trust. You tell me if this has not always been the plan through the ages. This book is all his story, the story of the Lord Jesus Christ, from cover to cover, from Genesis to Revelation, all the way to the book of Revelation. We realize that Jesus is always working his way, for every knee shall bow and every tongue shall confess to the glory of God the Father that he is Lord. God is always, before man was ever created, had a plan set in place from ancient times, that he is going to redeem God. Listen, he's going to redeem through his own power. It's never been of works, lest any man should boast. It's always been God. It's always been God. I want you to see, he says, from ancient time, who hath told it from that time? Have not I the Lord? And there is none God else beside me. Don't fool around with the other ones. God started with his commandments. There's no other gods before me. God just tells us, and just God and a Savior, there is none beside me. John 14:6 is not the only place in the Scripture. You have God the Father saying before Jesus has ever come, this book is a book that foretells the coming of Christ. And in this chapter, God says, I just want to say, he says, I am God and a Savior. Do you know that? We have a God. What a blessing it is to have a God in three persons. All three phases of God at work in our salvation. And for all of them, God says, I'm not just a God to be worshiped. I'm a God that saves. And he sent his son to come and die on Calvary and to pay your sin debt and pay my sin debt so that be saved and put into his family. And desire to assemble together as a family would from ancient times all the way till today. Listen, this place, even our life verse as a church, has removed not the ancient landmark. For all of us, we've got to come to the place to realize that this isn't something new. We're not starting something afresh. We're continuing to follow God from ancient times exactly how it pleases him so that we can be on the A list with him. Listen, saved. Can I just tell you, saved by a Savior. There is none else beside him. There is no other way. There is by no other name men can be saved. We've got to come to the place where we realize that from ancient times all the way till today, we can find him. Now, how has that happened? Look at, he says in verse 22, look unto me and be ye saved, all the ends of the earth, for I am God and there is none else. Do you know everyone that accepts the Lord Jesus Christ as Savior? The picture here goes all the way back to the Old Testament. We have a song that we sing, Look and Live. The picture here is simply this, that there is no action taken.

and by the reader except for to look to the Savior. Many of us like to talk about the day, and we talk about, you know, even for myself, I can tell you the story of when I sat in under the preacher and I heard about, listen, he gave me a list of 10 things and said, you know, yes, check yes or no. And he said at the end of the service, if you've got any no's on your list, you're in trouble. You better check up whether you're saved. I had been struggling with it, knowing that I had been in church my whole life, but church don't make anybody go to heaven. It's your personal relationship with Jesus Christ. And I evaluated my life to see whether I was in the faith, whether I had personally accepted Jesus Christ as my Savior. And that night, sitting a few rows back in that youth meeting, I realized I was lost and on my way to hell. I couldn't, listen, I knew Jesus would save. I know God would save. Listen, the Bible says, for whosoever shall call upon the name of the Lord. The scripture says, look and live, to call out. It's not a work, lest any man should boast. The scripture is always careful to try to remind us that it's not something that you and I do, because then we would worry whether we did it right. Can I just tell you that God does all things well? And when saving happens, you just look to Him for salvation. You just believe on His name. You call upon Him and be saved. You just look to Him and He saves. The picture in the wilderness, all those folks, snake bit and dying. They didn't have to come and touch the pole. They looked to it. They looked to it, and if they look and believe on the God who had brought them out of Egypt, the God who had they had entrusted with them and had fed them and taken care of them, that they just trusted Him, He was the one who healed. Listen, can I just tell you, those of us that are here, listen, the Bible says, for all have sinned and come short of the glory of God. Not one person has come into this building today righteous and holy and on your way to heaven. Every one of us came as sinners saved by grace, if you're saved, or sinners still in need of grace from an almighty God. He's a God who not only wants your attention, but He wants to draw your attention in this assembly, that from ancient times, He has always had a plan to save you. And that if you would simply put your faith and trust and accept the, listen, the already finished work of Jesus Christ, when you called on Him, when you looked to Him for salvation, He would save you. You say, preacher, I still don't understand how to do that. Listen, in the invitation today, we would be happy to take the Bible and show you exactly how to be saved. Can I just tell you this today, folks? This book it's the 45th chapter of the book of Isaiah. That matches up with the New Testament book of the book of Romans. The passage we've read today started that God was a creator. Chapter 1 of the book of Romans tells us about God as the creator of all things. And that some men, when they knew Him, they rejected Him as the creator and began to worship the creation more than the creator. Chapter 2 reminds us that God is no respecter of persons. If you're in this building today, God doesn't save some people and let other people stay lost. There are churches that preach that in Calvinism, that some people are just chosen and some people aren't. And they cannot take that from the scripture, because God over and over and over again teaches He is no respecter of persons. He does not favor the Jew over the Greek. Every person that will come to Him in salvation, He will save them if they put their faith and trust in Jesus Christ. That same book tells us in verse 3, one I've already quoted, for all have sinned and come short of the glory of God. That same book goes on into chapter 4 to confirm again, if I could just say it this way, He tells us again that God is God and that He would save. Chapter 4. I mean, He just tells us exactly what He does. And then in verse 5, chapter 5 and verse 8, He says, but God commended His love toward us, and that while we were yet sinners, Christ died for us. He lets us know and helps us to understand that God loved us even while we were sinners. And that always the plan was, God didn't get surprised by us falling into sin. God knew we would all the time and had a plan to send His Son to redeem us back into Himself.

That same God tells us in chapter 6, for the wages of sin is death. That wages, listen, minimum wage is about to go up. Everybody's excited, right? Minimum wage. Do you know the minimum wage for every sinner is hell? That hadn't changed. God hasn't upped it since he started it. Sin always leads men to hell. But God commended his love toward us. But God also, listen, the wages of sin are death, but the gift of God. Do you realize that God gave his son as a gift to die for all mankind? That we could experience something that we could never have on our own, and that was eternal life. I'll just say this as a preacher of the gospel. This book, Romans, we call it the Romans Road to the Way. And we could take you, listen, I quoted many of the verses today, but what we'd love to do is if you are here and you don't know for sure that you're on God's A-list, the way you could get on that is by simply putting your faith and trust in Jesus Christ. And we can take you through that book of Romans and show you each one of those verses. I quoted some for you today, but take you through that process and show you how God says that you can eventually in chapter 9 and 10 there to call upon the name of the Lord and be saved. He says, for whosoever. God left you a place to write your name in the blank and to call upon the name of the Lord and be sure that you're on your way to heaven. As Christians, God didn't just come to save us. He wanted us to have life and have it more abundantly. But what he desperately needs from all of us is to give him our attention, to continually give him our attention, and to assemble together to hear the ancient things that God has had from the beginning of the world and the plans that he has for you and me and his church. To be reminded, you know what helps me on a daily basis, I'm reminded that he's coming again. I'm not sure how much time I have left, but I want to give each day to the Lord Jesus because he is coming again. Today, I beg you, if you're a Christian, choose today to give God your attention. Say, I'm going to do my best to assemble every time the doors are open because I've accepted Jesus Christ as my Savior. And if you're here and you've never accepted him today, let today be the day. Mark it down. You could say just like, I mean, I can tell you the day I got saved, March 23rd, 1989. I marked it in the calendar and held it as a day that changed my life forever. And if I was here and I was lost and on my way to hell today, I would choose to mark August 2nd, 2026, and write it down and pen it down. This is the day that I passed from death unto life. Amen. It is the day that I accepted the Lord Jesus as my Savior, and I let God save me from all my sins. He had already paid. Listen, folks, he's already paid the price on Calvary. You're here assembled together with Christians who have done exactly that. You're looking at one preaching who one day I was sitting in the pew and I had to step out and call upon the name of the Lord. Every person that can name the name of Christ in this building at some time in some way called upon the name of the Lord. And if you haven't today, our heart's desire for you is for you to be in heaven with us, not in a devil's hell. And we want you to accept him. Christian, I beg you today, don't go another day without giving God your attention. He desperately wants us. Thus saith the Lord, should not be ignored by those that he has purchased in salvation. With our heads bowed and eyes closed, would you stand to your feet with me? The musicians are going to come this morning, but I want you to do this. After I pray, if you are here and you've never accepted Christ, I'm going to step to the front. I want you to meet me there. While heads are bowed and eyes are closed and Christians are praying for you to receive Christ and be able to go to heaven, step out and meet me in the front. Let us take the Bible and take you down that Romans road so that you can see exactly what the Bible says. And thus saith the Lord on how you can call upon the name of the Lord. Dear God, I pray, if there are those here today that do not know Christ, I pray that God, you would draw them to be saved, that they would walk the aisle and accept Christ. I pray for those that are Christians and know they're on their way to heaven. Lord, I pray that we would return our attention to you, that God, we would remember again the importance of our assembling together
every time the door

0: Folks have come. There's room for you. Heads are bowed and eyes are closed.
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With SRE.

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got the Statesmen, the Oak Ridge, the Blackwood Brothers, and the Spear Family. And direct from Fort Worth, Texas, the old-fashioned singing Chuck Wagon Gang. Well,

0: 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I listen to it every day, in my car, at my house, everywhere. Anyways, I was telling my good friend Phyllis about Gospel 90.3, because I tell all my friends about Gospel 90.3, and she says, we don't got no radio station like that up here. And I says, well, have you tried listening to it on your phone, Phyllis? 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And she goes, well, is there a Spanish station for my friend Maria Lucienda Martinez Jimenez Smith? And I said, obviously, Phyllis, there's a Spanish station. It's called Radio Landmark. Escucha música cristiana y predicación poderosa. No necesitas una radio, solo tu teléfono. And she goes, no comprende, but is it easy to use? And I said, yes, Phyllis. 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

A warm welcome to our program, Prophecy for Today, where we study biblical prophecy and its application to our daily life. It's a wonderful day to worship God. I'm William Steves. Let's pray. Dear God and Father Almighty, we rejoice that you are a God of splendor and beauty. The wonders of creation are a mere shadow of the beauty of your face. Your word calls us to desire your beauty, to look forward to seeing your majesty in heaven. I pray that you would keep that desire for your wondrous beauty foremost in our minds. Fix our eyes on you, and we pray all these things in the name of Jesus Christ. Amen.

Maranatha, friends, the Lord is coming. Malachi 3:17. And they shall be mine, saith the Lord of hosts, in that day when I make up my jewels. And I will spare them, as a man spareth his own son that serveth him. I love this picture of the coming of Christ. In that day when I make up my jewels. Consider with me what a jewel is, especially in the time when Malachi is writing this. One author described it as something that is procured at great cost, prepared with great pain, and preserved with great care. We have been purchased by God only by the most precious blood of the perfect Savior. No greater price could have been paid. We are sanctified and cleansed through trials and difficulties in our own lives. But of course, the greatest pains for our preparation were once again the pain and suffering of Jesus Christ. And Scripture says we are preserved unto the coming of Christ and the day of the Lord, when the Lord will make up his jewels. We are, as it were, the sparkling highlights in the throne room and crown of the eternal God, not chosen for our own glory, but rather that God might always have the glory from us. 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I'm William Steves. This program is now available in podcast format. 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

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Post Office Box 1660, Halifax, Nova Scotia, Canada, B3J3A1. And our United States address is The People's Gospel Hour, Post Office Box 55862, Boston, Massachusetts, 02205. And now, it's time for a reading from our Sunday scrapbook. This month, we are considering some hymn texts from our well-beloved hymns. Today's text is Blessed Assurance by Fanny Crosby. Blessed assurance, Jesus is mine. Oh, what a foretaste of glory divine, heir of salvation, purchase of God, born of his Spirit, washed in his blood. This is my story, this is my song, praising my Savior all the day long. This is my story, this is my song, praising my Savior all the day long. Perfect submission, perfect delight, visions of rapture now burst on my sight. Angels descending bring from above echoes of mercy, whispers of love. This is my story, this is my song, praising my Savior all the day long. This is my story, this is my song, praising my Savior all the day long. Perfect submission, all is at rest. I, in my Savior, am happy and blessed, watching and waiting, looking above, filled with his goodness, lost in his love. This is my story, this is my song, praising my Savior all the day long. This is my story, this is my song, praising my Savior all the day long. What hope we can have in the work of Jesus Christ. As believers, we find ourselves in possession of the firm confidence that we are bought with the precious blood of Jesus Christ. We sing and rejoice because of what God has done for us, and the work of Christ is only magnified when we consider the eternal hope of glory that awaits us.

0: And now, the familiar voice of Pastor Perry F. Rockwood, who is at home with the Lord.
1: Shall we pray? Heavenly Father, we're thankful to be together around our radio. And Lord, Thou dost know the need and burden of every heart. And I just pray today that Thou wilt minister to each one in a personal way. Lord, minister in such a way that we'll be able to cast our burdens upon the Lord. We'll learn to live one day at a time. We'll walk with God in the light of His Word. And Father, I pray for those who are not saved. Help them to see their need and turn from sin and receive Christ as Savior. I pray in Jesus' name, amen. 1 Timothy 6:13. 1 Timothy 6:13. I give thee charge in the sight of God, who quickeneth all things, and before Christ Jesus, who before Pontius Pilate witnessed a good confession, that thou keep this commandment without spot, unrebukable, until the appearing of our Lord Jesus Christ, which in his times he shall show, who is the blessed and only potentate, the King of kings and Lord of lords. Now I want to try to let Scripture answer this question. Will that glorious period be brought about through the efforts of the church before the second coming of our Lord, or will it take place after our blessed Lord appears? Now we have read of the appearing of our Lord Jesus Christ, which in his times he shall show, who is the blessed and only potentate, the King of kings and Lord of lords. What does this really mean? In what time or times will he thus be manifested as King of kings and Lord of lords? Now there are clear, definite, logical reasons for believing that the Lord Jesus must come before the millennium dawns. First, there can be no millennium until our Lord Jesus Christ comes again, because there can be no millennium until Satan is bound. Now I wish you would think that through, because if I am wrong here, I shall be wrong in the next point. There can be no millennium until our Lord Jesus Christ comes again, because there can be no millennium until Satan is bound. Is it not evident from the study of the 20th chapter of Revelation that if we are to believe in a millennium at all, we have to believe that that millennium cannot begin until Satan is bound? But Satan is to be bound at the second coming of Christ. Consequently, there can be no millennium until Christ comes. Turn back to the 19th chapter of Revelation, and you have that glorious vision of the descending Christ. He is pictured there as a mighty warrior riding on a white horse, clothed with a vesture dipped in blood, and his name is called the Word of God. He is riding forth, conquering and to conquer. And it is as he descends that the mighty angel lays hold of Satan and binds him for 1,000 years. And that is the beginning of the 1,000 years of blessing. Then again, there can be no millennium until the second coming of our Lord Jesus Christ, because there can be no millennium until the Antichrist is destroyed. You cannot conceive of Christ and Antichrist reigning at the same time. And if the time is coming when Christ is going to reign supreme over the earth,

And Antichrist, the false Messiah, must be destroyed first. But now the Antichrist is to be destroyed at the second coming of Christ. Consequently, there can be no millennium until Christ comes. Now, it doesn't really matter who you think the Antichrist is. We believe that Antichrist will be a personality, an individual who will yet rise in this world and will be recognized and owned by many as the Christ of God. The point I want to bring out is that there can be no millennium until Christ comes, because there can be no millennium until the Antichrist is destroyed. An Antichrist is to be destroyed at the second coming of Christ. The scripture deals fully with this second chapter of 2 Thessalonians. In that chapter you have the description of the lawless one, who exalteth himself above all that is called God, whom the Lord shall destroy with the brightness of his coming. And the coming refers to that second coming of Christ. So it is at the second coming that Antichrist is destroyed. And so then we're going to have this wonderful, glorious kingdom age. Well, there can be no millennium until Christ comes, because there can be no millennium until Gentile power and authority is abolished. Gentile power and authority will be abolished by the second coming of Christ. I could refer to many scriptures, but take the second chapter of Daniel, where you have that great metallic and mud image representing the times of the Gentiles. There you come on down to the last condition of Gentile dominion, 10 kingdoms bound together, acting under one head, like the 10 toes of a man's feet, representing the last Gentile power. And then you have the stone that was cut out without hands, filling the whole earth. Our Lord Jesus applies that stone to himself. He is the stone. He is the rock. He's the one that's going to bring judgment to the nations. And it's then that we're going to have that millennial reign of Christ. Oh, how wonderful it is to be ready for the coming of the Lord.

This is William Steves. Thank you for joining us today. Every day, Christians are called to go into the Word of God. It is our daily food. The reading of God's Word, and especially the focused study of the Scriptures,

helps us in so many ways. When we read God's word, our faith is strengthened. We can see how God has helped his people in the past and have confidence that God will do likewise for us. Reading God's word teaches us about God, who he is, and how we can live for him. Reading God's word also helps us gain victory over our sins. Scripture says that God's word is a lamp to our feet and a light to our path. When I read my Bible, there are three questions that I find it very instructive to ask. First, what does this passage teach me about God? What does this passage teach me about man, especially about myself? And finally, how can I apply this passage to my daily life? The focus of all scripture is God. So in every passage, we find truths about our glorious Lord. The scripture is also a record of how man has interacted with God. So we can learn from the bad and good examples in scripture how mankind has responded to God and to his revealed truth. Finally, seeing all these lessons, it is always so important to apply the truths of scripture into our own lives. Otherwise, we become mere hearers of the word and not doers. When we do this, scripture tells us that we are self-deceived. If we want to walk in the truth of the scripture, we must seek the Lord and pray that he applies his revealed truth to our heart. How have you been growing in your scripture reading? What has the Lord been teaching you this week? Why don't you write us and share what the Lord has been teaching you from his word? We would love to hear from you.

We're thinking of the millennial kingdom, and many believe that the church is here to save the world, to reform the world, to change the world, and to bring in the kingdom. But no, the Bible teaches that the kingdom will be established after the second coming of Christ. We believe there can be no millennium until the coming again of our Lord, because there can be no millennium until Israel will be restored to their own land. But Israel will be restored to the land at the second coming of Christ. So there can be no millennium until Christ comes. If we turn to the book of Zechariah, there we see the people of Israel at last brought to repentance, broken down before God, confessing their sins. Now this is the trouble with them now. They are going back to the land, but the greatest trouble with Israel is that they are constantly justifying themselves instead of owning their sin before God. Oh, we need to recognize that they have a definite need before the Lord. And all of this problem in the Middle East will not be solved until Jesus comes again. And when he comes, when they look upon him whom they have pierced, behold, he cometh with clouds, and every eye shall see him, and they also which pierced him. Isn't that wonderful? And all kindreds of the earth shall wail because of him. Revelation 1:7. It is when our Lord Jesus Christ comes again, when his feet will stand in the day upon the Mount of Olives, when he presents himself the second time to his people, that they shall look upon me whom they have pierced. Zechariah 12:10. They shall cry, what are these wounds in thine hands? Then he shall answer, those with which I was wounded in the house of my friends. Zechariah 13:6. Then they break and confess their sins, mourn for him as one mourneth for his only son, and shall be in bitterness for him as one that is in bitterness for his firstborn. Zechariah 12:10. Then the Spirit from on high will be poured out on them, and their hearts will be turned back to God. A nation will be born in a day. There will be a regenerated Israel. They will be gathered back to the land of their fathers, and God will fulfill all the promises made to them through the prophets throughout the centuries. There can be no millennium until Christ comes, because there can be no millennium until the first resurrection. That is, the resurrection of the saints who have died all down through the centuries. These saints who have died are to have a part in that great kingdom. They are to reign with Christ when he reigns. Therefore, they must be raised from the dead before that can be true. But the resurrection of the saints will take place at the second coming of Christ. So there can be no millennium until Christ comes.

one thinks of Old Testament saints, or of the saints of the church age, or whether he thinks of those who shall die under the Antichrist in the days of the great tribulation yet to come, they will have part in one of the cohorts of the first resurrection. That term includes all the people of God who will be raised prior to the reign of Christ. Our Lord's own resurrection was the beginning of the first resurrection. Turn to the 20th chapter of Revelation and see how two very distinct cohorts are brought before us there. Notice verse 4, "And I saw thrones, and they sat upon them, and judgment was given unto them." There you have the saints of the Old Testament. Now notice, "The Lord himself shall descend from heaven with a shout, with the voice of the archangel, and with the trump of God, and the dead in Christ shall rise first. Then we which are alive and remain shall be caught up together with them in the clouds to meet the Lord in the air. And so shall we ever be with the Lord." 1 Thessalonians 4. "I saw thrones, and those sitting upon them." But notice, "I saw the souls of them that were beheaded for the witness of Christ." Revelation 24. What about the wicked dead? "But the rest of the dead lived not again until the 1,000 years were finished." This is the first resurrection. "Blessed and holy is he that hath part in the first resurrection. On such the second death hath no power, but they shall be priests of God and of Christ, and shall reign with him 1,000 years. There can be no millennium then until after the first resurrection. The saints who have died must be raised because they are to have a part with Christ in that glorious kingdom era, and they will be in their physical resurrection bodies. Yes, there can be no millennium until Christ comes, because there can be no millennium until the rapture, the change of the living believers of this dispensation. For we are promised a part in that glorious kingdom. We are not to be down here for Christ to reign over us, but yonder with him in the heavenly Jerusalem to reign with him over a regenerated world. This I say, brethren, that flesh and blood cannot inherit the kingdom of God. So we must have our glorified bodies and change bodies in order to participate in that wonderful reign of our blessed Lord. Daniel says the time came that the saints possessed the kingdom, and we will be fitted for our part in that kingdom by the rapture. That is, those who live until the coming of our Lord Jesus Christ. And Paul says, "Behold, I show you a mystery. We shall not all sleep." You see, we're not all going to die, but we shall all be changed in a moment, in the twinkling of an eye, at the last trump. Oh, what a time it's going to be. And so this glorious event takes place at the coming of our Lord. So there can be no millennium until Christ comes, because there can be no millennium until that event takes place. The living saints are caught up to be with the Lord. Oh, we have such a blessed hope. Jesus is coming again. And as a believer, are you ready for the coming of the Lord? Are you living with eternity's values in view? Are you living to occupy for him and to serve him and to put him first? Let him be the Lord of your life. Oh, I have no doubt some of you have become cold in your fellowship, wandered away from the fold. Oh, today confess your sin, put it under the blood, and come back to God. And if you're not saved, now is the accepted time. Now is the day of salvation. God says, "Come now and let us reason together, saith the Lord. Though your sins be as scarlet, they shall be as white as snow. Though they be red like crimson, they shall be as wool." The church can't do that. The sacraments can't do that. But Christ can do it. And he'll save you today if you come, turn from sin, and receive Christ as your own personal Savior. This broadcast is sponsored by the People's Gospel Hour, Box 1660, Halifax, Nova Scotia, Canada, B3J3A1. 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

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John 14, 5 and 6, Thomas saith unto him, Lord, we know not whither thou goest, and how can we know the way? 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

Amen. Thank you, choir. Good evening, everyone. Let's stand together. Take your hymn books, turn to 565. 565. I'll sing the wondrous story of Christ who died for me. 565 on the first.

Amen. Over to 438, 438. I want that mountain. It belongs to me. Amen. 438. Just like Caleb said, I saw the giant of prayerlessness on the first verse.

Thank you, Benton Court family. We love when the families of our church sing. Amen. That's a good size one. Amen. Our ushers are coming down. We want to welcome you tonight. And if you're a first time with us, we'd love to get a record of your visit. If you'd slip your hand up, these men will give you a gift bag. Inside that bag, you'll find a card and a pen. If you'd fill it out for us and either drop it in the offering plate or give it to one of our ushers in the back when you head out today, we'd love to get that record of your visit. Thank you for visiting with us. Thank you for coming back, everybody that's been out of town. Amen. And going around, we've got school opening back up next week and orientation for our teachers and all the things that are going to go on with the ministry here in the next coming days. And so thanks for coming back and getting plugged in. It's good to see everybody back. And I'm one of those people that got back from being on the road. And, you know, I'm a little bit like Dorothy. There's no place like home. There's no place like home. Amen. If you don't know the reference, I'm sorry. Anyway, so amen. But it was promotion Sunday today. We promoted up our young people into the next grade. And so we're looking for back to school Sunday next week. Every kid's going to get a little something, but our bus routes really have an encouraging time of trying to give like a full backpack. So pray that God will use that to get young people back into coming to church. It's been a summer. The bus has been down a little bit, but that's normal. Everybody trying to get their vacation in. So let's make a consistent effort as a church to pray that God will get kids' attention this week and come back to church on the bus and get faithful as school gets started back up. Most of them stay up too late playing game systems, and then they're not ready for the bus, you know. And so

0: summertime. So hopefully getting back in the consistency of getting up in the morning will get them back on. But our prayer will help. Prayer moves God into action. Amen. And something he already wants, we ought to pray for his will. I know it's God's will for young people to come to church. And so let's pray that way. I want you to encourage you to go back, ladies, and get signed up for the ladies retreat coming up in September. But you got to get signed up by August 9th. After the Sunday morning service next week, my wife will have a meeting with all the ladies right after the morning service here in the main auditorium. Just trying to make sure if any of you need help or any details, try to put some of you together. Maybe if you haven't gotten your room yet or you need some help, that meeting will be right here over on the piano side after the morning service next week. But don't wait for that. You can get registered without having your room. But registration ends at the end of August 9th, which is next Sunday. So we need to get signed up. If you're like, I don't know if I'll go, then again, if there's any way you can be there, it will do you good. I promise it'll do you good. It'll be a help. And you'll say, I'm on the fence. Well, don't get off the fence and get over on the side. I'm going to go. Amen. And just determine you're going to go. When we put it in our heart, we're going to do something and be helped. We'll go. Amen. And so let's do that. Let's get that signed up back there. If you need to wait till next Sunday because you don't know how, my wife will be back to help you with that. I mentioned this morning that it would be next Wednesday. I made a mistake because I didn't read that it is August 12th. Wednesday, August 12th, that Hannah will be having a bridal shower there. We'll have a bridal shower for Hannah Parsons in the Village Chapel. So it's got a couple Wednesdays to get that gift suggestion lift and get it off the counter and make sure you get there. We also want you to be aware of, again, announcement of Russ Messersmith went home to be with the Lord this past week, and we'll be having a memorial service here on Friday, August 7th at 1 p.m. in the main auditorium for him. If you're not able to attend that, the family's going to have something on Saturday from 9 to 11. We love our church to go by, and even if you could do both, what a blessing it would be to Miss Kathy and the family if you could go by and just make your presence known there as they have a viewing over at Oak Ridge Funeral Home from 9 to 11 on Saturday, the 8th of August. Brother Butler, we need to be in prayer for him. They're in Davenport Rehab. Miss Nancy Say is also in Rehabilitation at Haines City Healthcare there. So if you would go by and see them, but pray for them. Both of them need to be strengthened. And I also want you to be in prayer there for a list of folks that are on our cancer list. Mary Meerdink, Doreen Ambrose, Betty Newsom, Lori Edwards, Irene Lohman, Wyatt Wooten, and Terry Lee. And then multiple folks. We've already asked you to pray for the Messersmith family, but continue to pray for the Morrissey family as we've had that memorial just here days ago. And they're going to be going to the graveside tomorrow. So just be in prayer for that family. And also the Travis family there with the passing of Brother Buddy Travis's dad. Let's stand together. We're going to go to the Lord in prayer. I'm going to ask Brother Doug to step up to the mic and pray for us. I appreciate the work at the radio station, and I appreciate him being one of our deacons. You come and pray for us, my brother.
1: There's nothing more distractive than a man in the very front row whose phone rings and he walks out over and over again. Praise the Lord. Let's pray.

Amen. Thank you. You may be seated. Several years ago, Ron Hamilton wrote the song Molding a Masterpiece. He wrote that song for the FACTS Teachers Convention. We take our teachers there every year for that convention. He wrote that. That was the theme of the convention. So it's a song that we use just about every year when it's time for school to start again, because it's such an important song, has a beautiful message, because we're all molding masterpieces. Whether you're a teacher or not, you rub shoulders with people around you, and we start off talking about the potter and the clay. And so the choir's going to sing for us now, Molding a Masterpiece.

Amen. Thank you so much, choir. Let's stand together again and take your hymn books. Let me get my hymn book. Turn to number 474. 474. I'd rather have Jesus than anything, than silver or gold. Anything. Amen. 474.

Thank you, Ms. Tiberi. Take your Bibles tonight, if you would, and go to the book of Isaiah. Isaiah again tonight, Isaiah chapter number 1 in your Bibles, Isaiah chapter number 1. And I want to preach a message tonight. I'll just say that people need the Lord. I think sometimes, if we're not careful, we think the only people that need the Lord are the lost. But you still need Him. I still need Him. Amen. Salvation was the beginning of a wonderful relationship. To continue to continue to walk and to have a relationship with Almighty God, we still need Him on a daily basis. The church at Laodicea, the age of the Christian age we currently live in, they have needed nothing. And the greatest need of every Christian on a daily basis is to walk with God. It was God's desire for the first man, and it is God's desire for every man on a daily basis to walk with Him. He came to restore us so that we could continue in a walk and walking close to Him. Tonight, the message, I want to preach on God's favorite word in the Bible, and I want to pray and get to it. I hope you're not against using your Bibles tonight, because I do believe that there should be some preach along the way, but it may be more of a Bible study for you tonight. We'll turn a mess of passages of Scripture tonight, but I want to show you some things about God's favorite word. And you say, well, is that in the Scripture? Well, I'm taking a word that I believe God uses a lot, and just letting you know it's one of the ones He uses. Almost in the Scripture, it's almost 2,000 times it's found in the Scripture, but and the Lord uses it over and over again, trying to get us to come to Him. Let's pray together. Dear Lord, I pray now You guide and direct us as Your people. Lord, I pray that if there's somebody in the building tonight, there's one that is lost without Christ, does not know for sure that they have salvation, that they've accepted Jesus as their Savior. They haven't ever done that. Lord, I pray that tonight that they would come to Jesus Christ and accept Him as their Savior. I pray, God, that for those of us who have received Jesus Christ as our Savior, that tonight we would realize that we need to get Him on board with everything God wants us to do, and to just make the things that God loves the things that we love on a daily basis and make them our focus. I pray that You'd guide and direct us tonight in Jesus' name. Amen. In Isaiah chapter number 1, a familiar passage of Scripture, I'm going to preach on the word come. God has said over and over again, come unto Me, and we'll read those passages. But I thought we'd start in the Old Testament, because God is the same yesterday, today, and forever. And while we will look primarily in the New Testament, because we are

0: Living in a New Testament age, we can look back to the Old Testament and realize that God has never changed. He's not changed his message. He's not changed his direction. He's not changed his call unto his people. And his call is still in Isaiah chapter 1 and verse number 18. If you look at it with me, it is, "Come now, let us reason together, saith the Lord. Though your sins be as scarlet, they be white as snow. Though they be," look at this, "red like crimson, they shall be like as wool." He says in verse 19, "If ye be willing and obedient, ye shall eat the good of the land." I don't find works in that verse at all, but you got to be willing to receive the Lord Jesus Christ. Listen, I just want to know that for every Christian, one of the things that God is seeking in every one of us tonight is for us not only to come unto him, but to continue to be willing and obedient to God's word. I do believe we lose a willingness to be what we ought to be for God along the way. Sometimes we feel because it's not because of God, but it's because of ourselves, and we don't think we can. And we lose a willingness to continue to try. And then we cut off the obedience that needs to happen on a daily basis, every day of our lives. A daily basis of our lives. Obedience has always been the key. As a child, I sang the song, maybe you've heard of it. Obedience is the very best way to show that you believe. Hey, folks, I'm just gonna tell you, there's no better testimony for the Christian than obedience to God's commands. When we live out what we say we believe, it is the best picture to those who are lost. Then if we, listen, I believe you ought to give the gospel. I believe you ought to give it straight. But if your life don't back it up, it doesn't have the same sound. It doesn't have the same ring to it, does it? But when there's a change in you and they realize they need that change, when you say, "God's calling," and he says, "Come. I followed, I was willing, and I was obedient, and he saved me," and you need the same thing I got. Listen, there's a change. When there's a change in you, people realize that same change can happen in them, and they come unto the Lord. I want you to see here, and again, I'll just say this. There's a call of God to communicate with him. Come now. Do you know God is a God of commandments? And this passage of Scripture is in the Old Testament. But God says, "Come now, and let us reason together." Do you know, if there was anybody that was smarter than everybody in this room, it's God. You may have the preacher. Your IQ may be off the charts. All right. But one of the things that even people who are the smartest people in the world struggle with is communication. They struggle to communicate. They struggle to communicate the things that are in their heart. They struggle to communicate the things that might be in their mind, the things that they know to be true, but again, that they need to teach others. One of the struggles of the bus captain, the Sunday school teacher, for every one of us on a daily basis is trying to communicate with someone else. There is a perfect communicator, and his name is God. He is somebody who can communicate things that you and I can't even put into words. He's the only person that could ever have defined what faith truly is, and his word is full of communication. And the call to communicate with him is not even the beginning of a call. He says the beginning of this communication starts with salvation. He calls us and says, "Come reason together with me." He's not asking us to absolutely change our mind on everything that has ever been or everything we've ever learned, but he says, "Come with me and I will take you down a road of reasoning and I'll show you why you're wrong about this. I'll show you why I'm right."
1: I'm
0: not going to argue with God. Well, that's a good idea, because God's always right. But you know what I find? Instead of communicating, we would rather ignore God's word. Or I would even say this, we want to argue what he says is true. Or we want to argue and try to find some gray area when God's word is plain. We want to find some half cut off place when God's word is absolutely clear on the subject. I want you to turn with me to Isaiah 55. I want to show you one more passage of scripture. There are multiple places I could show you God's favorite word.

word in the Old Testament. I'm only going to spend a little bit of time and give due to in the same book for time's sake tonight. But I want you to see in chapter 55, and I chose this verse because of our current situation between America and Israel. And I've heard disturbing things from people who should know better. Now, if you think I'm saying that everything we're doing is absolutely right, some of that's just politics. But God said clearly in His Word, those who bless Israel, God will bless. And if we oppose Israel, He'll oppose us. And so don't get mixed up. Don't get out of whack. Don't get on the wrong side of the fence. Don't get on the wrong side of Israel. Because God has been plain in His Word, and He says in chapter 55, if you would, and look with me in verse number 3, the Bible says, "Incline your ear and come unto me. Hear, and your soul shall live, and I will make an everlasting covenant with you, even the sure mercies of David. Behold, I have given him for a witness to the people, a leader and a commander to the people. Behold, thou shalt call a nation that thou knowest not, and nations that knew not thee shall run unto thee because of the Lord thy God, and for the Holy One of Israel, for he hath glorified thee. Seek ye the Lord while he may be found. Call ye upon him while he is near." While God is trying to draw us unto himself and trying to make sure he knows, and not just his people, by the way, if you read this in context, this is not only for Israel. This is for those that will run to them in their aid. This is to those that nations they don't even know. All right? But he gave a leader, and the leader in the scripture is not David, is prophetically the Lord Jesus Christ. He's commander in chief in all of the world and all of our lives, and he will be, every knee will bow and every tongue will confess to the glory of God the Father that Jesus is high and mighty. He is the Savior. He is the one who will rule with a rod of iron. He is the Son of David, and he has the right to sit upon his throne. In the eons to come, not just a millennial, but he will rule and reign on earth in a millennial kingdom, but he will continue to reign on high throughout eternity. And so for all of us coming to this place where we see Jesus for who he is and then running to him, listen, it says, I have given unto him, he says, behold, I have given him for a witness to the people, a leader and a commander. Look at that, to the people. Now, that's the leader to the people of Israel. But then all of those that'll run to them that are in the next verse, I want you to see the come unto me in verse 3. Incline your ear and come unto me, hear, and your soul shall live. And I will make an everlasting covenant with you. That everlasting covenant that God has made with Israel is one, it's everlasting life that can go to freely to all mankind. And not just, listen, don't get all mixed up with some bad theology just because Israel rejected God. God's plan was always to save the Gentiles. Always. Always. Always. People get mixed up, and when we get crooked and we get messed up in Reformed theology, we have to believe because of Israel's rejection of Jesus Christ, God changed his plan. God is all-knowing. And he had tons and tons of chapters of Old Testament, and he knew exactly who Israel already was. Jesus himself predicted what they would do. He told everybody around him. Peter tried to stop him, and he said, "Get thee behind me, Satan." He said, "I'm going to the cross. The elders and the chief priests will take me in, and listen, they're going to slay me." Listen, I'm just going to tell you, Jesus said it over and over again, and there was only one person, and she was a woman that actually listened. All his disciple men around there were just like you and I. They let would go in one ear and out the other, but there was a lady that was listening, and she anointed his body unto death. We got to come to the place where we realize that God is so good. He is always, listen, I put down here a call to a confederacy with Israel. Now, if you don't like it, then you're going against God. All right? Now, you know, that's politics. You ought to stay away from that. Listen, when you preach how you want to. All right? But I'm going to preach the truth. All right? I'm going to preach what God says. His word is true. And we got to come to the place where we realize that every time we back Israel, you say, "Well, I don't know about all the technology." Listen, I'm just going to tell you, we'd be in a world of hurt if Israel hadn't shared some things with us.
and you're always going to be blessed.

blessed when you become friends with God's people. I would just say this. I would rather, you can take this off the internet and distort it if you want to, all right? I'm just going to tell you right now, I would rather bleed as a nation for the nation of Israel than any other nation on earth. And if we go out in a blaze of glory, it would be better spent on the nation of Israel than any other nation on earth. Amen. And so when we stand, if we're going to take up arms for anybody, that's the nation on earth that we ought to stand with. That's the one we ought to bleed for. And again, that is because of what we believe and the Christian nation that we are. Turn to the New Testament, if you would, the book of Matthew with me. Now, I use that word. I was using C words of communicate. And I'll just say it again because many of you missed it, a call to confederacy. Now, you may not like that word of confederacy because you're from the north, all right? I'm just barely from the south, and I'll just use it every time I get a chance, okay? All right. Amen. All right, Matthew chapter 11. Matthew chapter 11 tonight, I want to use this here passage of scripture for you tonight and let you understand that Jesus loves us, and he understands that once we get saved, it ain't all peaches and cream. It's not all, if you say, I don't know what peaches and cream, you may not be from the South. Let me tell you, it's not all easy. It isn't just as easy peasy as it can be. And what do they say in the North? Lemon squeezy, whatever it is. But it's not just this lackadaisical, everything's going to go right. Somebody, for whatever reason, has come to the place where they think all your problems are going to fix when you get saved. God, listen, he fixed your biggest problem in salvation. The greatest need that you had God fix, but listen, you still are encased in a sin-cursed body, and you're in a world full of sinners who are doing sinful things. That will cause tribulation in this life. It will cause things to go wrong, but thanks be to God that we have the grace of God working through our lives and in us. We're a part of the church of God who guides us and shapes and helps us and picks us up when the rest of the world could be knocked down and not have anybody to pick them up. We've got a Savior, and he's given us a church family to help us up in our times, our great times of need. And Jesus himself says to his people in verse number 28, come unto me, all ye that labor and are heavy laden, and I will give you rest. Take my yoke upon you and learn of me, for I am meek and lowly in heart, and ye shall find rest unto your soul, for my yoke is easy and my burden is light. Can I just tell you that this is being spoken not to the lost and dying world, and that's how we always use it, but to people who know who the Savior is, who are in labor already, but it is useless and tiresome, and it'll break you if you try to plow this old earth by yourself. If you try to go and do everything in your own power and not in the Spirit of God, if you try to work for God and you do it without getting in the yoke with him. Listen, I'm just going to tell you, many of us plow when God wants us to be still and see that he's God. He says to us, come unto me. The whole theme of the message is come, or come unto me. God is always trying to draw, even in labor, God wants us to draw close to him and to walk with him. Most of us would rather come apart from him and complain about the work of God, the people of God, and everything around us, then really get in the yoke with Jesus and quit complaining and pull with him until the day is through. And then when the sun rises on the last day, that Jesus will come again and receive us unto himself. Listen, instead of complaining, we can rejoice together and realize and look back at all that was done, not because of my strength, but because I got in the harness with the Lord Jesus Christ. And he took the load that I used to carry off, and he put, listen, his cross on me. And it wasn't burdensome. Listen, what he says it is my yoke is easy and my burden is light. Most of the time, we are not refreshed because we try to be refreshed by the way the world refreshes things. We try to get refreshed through vacation.
We can't get refreshed by sleep. We try to get refreshed by everything the world thinks the body needs. And I'm telling you, you are primarily a spiritual being. And what you need more than anything else is a time apart from everyone.

everything with God. You need to yoke up with Him. Can I just say this is a laboring reference, but all of us need to see it in God's primary vision of, I didn't just come to Him, but now He says, get in the harness with me. Be linked to me. If we were to call it in the New Testament, it's like, who do you follow? Whose disciple are you? Listen, disciple is different than being a Christian. Amen. You can be a Christian and not be a disciple of Jesus Christ. A disciple is found following the things of God. He is in tow. He is in the harness. He's pulling. He is with Jesus. The one thing that set the men apart, and even with Peter, thou art one of those men that was with Him. Listen, you cannot get the same thing when you're not with Him. And even if you're with somebody who refreshes your spirit because they've been with Him, it isn't the same as being with Him. There are people who can encourage you and refresh you because you've been in their presence because they have been with Him. But it's not the same as being with Him. I'm just going to tell you, that makes the yoke easy and the burden light. I want you to turn with me, if you would. Continue turning. I want you to just see, you say, what was that? That's a call to companionship. Every one of us, and I'll say this, turn with me to Matthew 19, just a few chapters behind, but every one of us, if you've ever had anybody that was a friend at work, a spouse, someone that you've been separated from, God built us to desire companionship. And even if that companionship, that primary companionship, is with the Lord. A spiritual being needs to be coupled to Christ, not just in salvation, but in a daily time. I want you to see in chapter 19, he speaks of compassion. I want to be with the Lord. And he calls that come unto me. Look in chapter 19, if you would, in verse number 14. We've got to hasten. But Jesus said, suffer little children and forbid them not to come unto me, for of such is the kingdom of heaven. And he laid his hands on them and departed thence. I wish I could take time to really be through here. There are three passages in the New Testament, Mark 10 and Luke 18. I want you to turn to Luke 18, and this is just a blip in the radar, and I'm not going to preach it because of my time. If I get off track, I will never get back on. Luke 18, I want you to see it. It's the same passage of Scripture, but we get more details. And for those of us who realize we have always seen the picture of little children coming unto Him, 2, 3, 4-year-old, but this is what stuck out to me as I studied and just kind of looked through here again. It's something that we all really understand. But in I want you to go to verse number 15. He says, and they brought unto Him also infants, that He would touch them. But when His disciples saw it, they rebuked them. But Jesus called them unto them and said, suffer little children to come unto me. And forbid them not, for such is the kingdom of God. I just want you to understand, this is not a passage that's trying to describe to us salvation just of little children, but that God has compassion on everyone, even people who are completely helpless. And they need someone else to bring them to Christ, to be able to be touched and healed. It's a good passage of Scripture for us to understand that He has compassion on every age of people. And if you want to understand in our age, listen, I'm just going to tell you, it's New Testament passage of Scripture. Jesus is operating under Old Testament law while He's in here. But I'm just going to tell you, even infants, listen, I'm going to tell you, there's going to be a mess of infants that are in heaven because of the way we've aborted babies throughout the ages. And listen, and when He says this, you can say, well, I thought it was little children and they need to come to Jesus and get saved. Listen, most people do. If you read chapter 10 of Mark, you'll realize that He says that they have to humble themselves as little children. But I'm just going to tell you, Jesus was fully knowing exactly where the whole world had been in the Old Testament by sacrificing babies to the God of Moloch and everything else. And we now, listen, we sacrifice babies in the age today to the God of self.
And we've got to realize that the

Heavens will be made up of infants who have gone to heaven because they've been sacrificed to other gods. But the God, the true one and only one said, suffer the little children to come unto me. He's one who has compassion and wants to heal. And even sometimes on earth, when we realize us in the body is something that is not eternal, not until God makes it that way. But even little infants, they had a soul. And it is one that God cares for, and heaven will be made up of those little children. I want you to turn with me. I must hasten. I want you to see here. And there's a call to compassion. Luke 19, if you would. I want you to jump ahead to Luke 19 with me. I'm trying to see how much I can get in tonight. I got more than I can do. And so we'll find some place to cut it off, or we'll just keep going. Amen. There'll be somewhere along the line you'll probably turn me off, but Luke 19, Zacchaeus, most of us know the passage of Scripture, so we'll hasten there. Luke 19 and verse number 5, we see, and when Jesus came to the place, he looked up and saw him and said unto him, Zacchaeus, make haste and come down, for today I must abide in thy house. And he made haste and came down and received him joyfully. Now, we've talked about this in salvation, and much is said, but in verse 9, Jesus said unto him, this day is salvation come to this house. For as much as he also is a son of Abraham. Listen, I just want you to see in verse 10, for the Son of Man is come to seek and to save that which was lost. The word is throughout the chapter over and over again, dealing not only with salvation, but also for all of us. God calls him down. Listen, there's a personal call. There's a call, if I could say it this way, a call for all of us, a certain call. Sometimes we think that it's a common call just to everybody for to be saved, but there's a certain call to many. He points out, Zacchaeus, you come down. Hey, and there's a guy named Lazarus that was in a prison down in paradise, and Jesus called him out of it. He says, come forth. One day Jesus is going to tell us to come up hither, and we're going to be up with him. I'm just going to tell you that all the way through, not just coming unto him, but come unto us, ye that are labor and are heavy laden. And I want you to see with me here that he comes on and he gets to 2 Corinthians chapter number 6, and he tells us to come out from among them. The Christian life is not just coming to Christ, but continuing to draw near unto him. Separation is something that is a true Bible doctrine and has nothing to do with separating from the world. It is separating unto God. Most of us focus on being separate from somebody or something. This type of music, this type of dress, this type of speaking. But what we're drawing near to and what we're separating from is we're separating to God's music. We're separating to God's speech. We're separating to God's way and his will. Most of the time we think a separation is trying to keep some other people at arm's length. But the passage of Scripture is often misunderstood and mispreached. And I want you to see in chapter 6 and look at it with me in verse 17. The Bible says, wherefore come out from among them and be ye separate, saith the Lord, and touch not the unclean thing, and I will receive you. And I will be a father unto you, and ye shall be my sons and daughters, saith the Lord Almighty. I want to point out two things from the passage for time's sake tonight in a hurry. But I want you to see, come out from among them. It's the world. It's the world's engine, the world's society, the world's way, and its thought process, and come separate from those things unto the Lord. And then that is the first point. That is not separation. Amen. You're all stunned. That is the first step of separation. Separating from the world and getting close to God is the first step. And then you're supposed to clean yourself up. And touch not the unclean thing. Do you know how many times people separated out into a camp and called themselves Israel and kept that going back to the world and back to the world and touching the wrong thing? Separation is separating from the worldly things and not going back to touch it again.
It's not, it's less about being where my position

am by, I'm coming to God, not what I look like and how I talk and all the things that people measure that by, but by my, listen, things that nobody sees. What I do when nobody else is around. Because there's one who always sees. And he's the one I'm separating unto. And he knows whether I'm truly separated or whether I'm not. He looks all the way inside of me, and he doesn't just look at the outside in my position, whether I'm not with the world. But he wants to know if my mind is still with the world. He wants to know if my heart is still with the world. He can see those things and test us, if I could say it that way. Separation is not just separation from a group of people, but from the things of the world unto the things of God. I want you to turn with me to Matthew 16. Matthew 16 tonight. Trying to progress through, but I don't want to miss this. I used this passage earlier, but I didn't take you there, and I want you to see it tonight. Matthew 16, the Bible says, in verse number 24, "Then said Jesus unto his disciples, If any man will come after me, let him deny himself and take up his cross and follow me. For whosoever will save his life shall lose it, and whosoever shall lose his life for my sake shall find it. For what is a man profited if he shall gain the whole world and lose his own soul? Or what shall a man give in exchange for his soul? For the Son of Man shall come in the glory of his Father with his angels, and then he shall reward every man according to his works." Can I just tell you tonight that there is a time coming, and what we do in this life matters. There is a time of rapture, but then a time of reward. Many of us often think of it like God is going to punish us or humiliate us. God is not in that business. He paid for every one of your sins. And when you will stand before him, the account that you will give is what has been done for his honor and glory. And the reason that it's tried by fire is because some things that we do in this life are done for our own honor and glory, and not the glory of the Father or the Son or the Holy Spirit. And for every one of us, listen, when we stand before the righteous judge, what we'll be judged by is the things we have done for the Lord Jesus Christ. But mainly our motive, who we did them for. Wouldn't it be a shame if when we get to heaven, most of our motives were because we wanted to be seen of everybody else? Even the message tonight, to come and draw close to God, the closer we walk with him, the less we worry about what everybody else thinks, and the more we want to make God happy. We want to be obedient to his will and way. Tonight, I just ask you, listen, every one of us have our own cross to bear. We, in our own discipleship, following close to the Lord, there will be a cross for us to bear. And all of us, listen, there is reward at the end of that journey. If we walk the Bible way, he says, he's coming, and he has his reward with him. I just want to say to every man according to his works. I want you to turn and see it. Revelation chapter 4. When we get to the end of the church age, Jesus is again going to say, come up. There's a rapture for the church. Revelation chapter 4 and verse number 1. We know that in 1 Thessalonians chapter 4, we see it described and pictured. But in here, we hear the words that initiate the catching away of the saint. It's the word of God. As God says, come up hither. After I looked, and behold, a door was opened in heaven. And the first voice which I heard was as it were a trumpet talking with me, which said, come up hither, and I will show thee things which thou must hereafter. Look, he said, be hereafter. I really believe that we see John, and John is a picture of the church. The church age is ended. And Jesus raptures out his church to be with him. I want to show you just a couple more things before we go. Could you turn to the end of the book, to chapter 22? I want to show you the Christian who has been with God and changed into his likeness. We're going to see what Jesus continues to say, because he's the same yesterday, today, and forever. And when we're changed into his likeness, guess what word is going to be our favorite word? Come. Bible says in verse number 12 of Revelation 22, and behold, I come quickly, and my reward is with me to give every man according to his work.